0: I still give the Seahawks a great advantage because of the way they play defense. Their defense is established. Everybody knows how good they are. The Rams have made some good additions to their defense, but we still haven't seen that defense play together as a group.
1: Talking with the Hall of Famer Warren Moon on Westwood One Sports, I'm Mike Wickett. NFL season kicking off in a couple of days. You know, we mentioned kind of the big four quarterbacks. It's Allen, Burrow, Lamar, and Mahomes. And, you know, I'm wondering who you think, Warren, is the next to join or the next couple to join in that conversation when we talk about the top quarterbacks in the NFL.
0: Man, there's so many. You know, we're waiting to see if certain guys can bounce back from last year. I mean, we're waiting to see, you know, how Williams in San Francisco, not San Francisco, in Chicago, how well he plays this next year, growing in that offense. I mean, there's just so many different, you know, quarterbacks that have a chance to make that emergence. Justin Herbert, everybody's kind of waiting on him to be the next guy. The kid down in Jacksonville, you know, again, he's got a chance to be a great one as well because of where he was drafted. So there is a lot of good quarterbacks in the league right now, and it's just a matter of how those guys, how they start the season out and if they stay healthy or not. That has a whole lot to do with it because a lot of those guys were banged up last year, like Lamar and different quarterbacks were playing injured last year.
1: Warren, you mentioned Caleb Williams in Chicago. Did Ben Johnson and Caleb Williams put the league on notice with that offense last year?
0: I think they did just because of how spectacular they were in the later parts of games and how they made those games really exciting and interesting at the end. And if he starts to play more on time, if he starts to play more efficient football, he's going to be really scary because we know what he can do in the dramatic times of the ball game. We know he can make big time throws at big time moments, but if he becomes a little bit more efficient with the way he throws the football, increases his pass percentage, he's going to be a dangerous guy to work with. And he also, you know, is really good with his legs. So he's the full package as long as he starts to play more efficient football.
1: How hard is that for a quarterback to learn? Did you have to? Because I loved watching you play when you were in Houston and in the National Football League. How hard is it to learn to, you know, as they say, take the layups and not have to make the spectacular play?
0: You know, it's really not that hard. It's just something that has to be practiced. It's something that has to be emphasized. It's something that has to be not tolerated by the head coach and the offensive coordinator when they see it in practice. And the quarterback has to have a conscious sense of it. Okay, I've got to go to my checkdowns. I used to go through a practice sometime, and I would just go only to my checkdowns just to get it into my thinking that that's what I needed to do. I might not go through a whole practice like that, but I might go through, say, one drill of 7-on-7 where I'm just going to go to my checkdowns or my third or fourth options on those routes just to make sure that I'm dialing that into my thinking all the time. So if it's something that if you continue to practice it and rep it all the time, you'll get better at it. There's no question about it.
1: Who do you like in the NFC North? Detroit, Chicago, Green Bay, Minnesota?
0: Well, that's going to be one of the more competitive divisions, just like the NFC West. And it might even be more competitive because there isn't an Arizona in that division. All four of those teams are good enough, you know, to win the thing. So, again, it's going to come down to who stays healthiest, I think, by the end of the season, because all those teams are going to beat each other up in that division. And right now I'd have to say Chicago because they won it last year. But I don't know how good their defense is this year. They lost some players back there, and their offense is probably going to have to take up that slack. And then you look at Detroit, I think they're hungry to get back into it, and they have some very explosive players on that team. So it's going to be a really a good dogfight in that division to see who wins it.
1: Talking with the Hall of Famer Warren Moon on Westwood One Sports, I'm Mike Wickett. Let's go to the AFC. Let's go to your old division, which is now the AFC South, which is just weird if you're an old-school football fan, I guess. That is a competitive division, especially with the big two in there, with Houston and with Jacksonville, a team that's got a lot of offense and the other team's got a lot of defense. Who do you like in the AFC South?
0: You know, I think this division is going to come down to which quarterback, C.J. Stroud or what's the kid's name at Jacksonville?
1: Lawrence.
0: Either one of those. Whoever plays the best between those two quarterbacks this year, I think will win the division because, like you said, they both can play defense. And Houston has a defense that's, you know, top two or three in every category in the league. So we know that they're going to be really hard to score against. So I think the team that has the best quarterback play and the best offensive play between those two teams will probably win that division.
1: Are we being disrespectful to Indianapolis? They were 7-2 last year, Warren.
0: Yeah, they lost their quarterback, and he has yet to play this year, so we don't know how well he's going to play. So teams that are a mystery to me right now, it's kind of hard for me to to really put them with any type of serious emphasis. But as we get into the season, we'll see how all these things play out. Yeah, all these divisions are going to be pretty pretty competitive at the beginning, but we'll see how it all plays out as you come down the stretch, because that's where the divisions are won, is over those last quarter of the season.
1: You know, I'm watching all these traditions in college football today. West Virginia retired Pat White, Jim Tressel's name at the horseshoe. Last year, you unretired your number one for Cam Ward. Why did you do that?
0: You know, because I looked at it as it wasn't really my number with the Titans. My number was with the Houston Oilers. I wore number one for the Houston Oilers for 10 seasons, and I thought I wore it very well and left a legacy with it. Cam Ward wanted the number one for the Tennessee Titans, and even though it's the same organization, if I didn't feel as strongly about him as a player and the journey that he's gone through to get there, I would have never made that decision. But I think because of what I think he's capable of doing and creating his own legacy with the number one as a Tennessee Titan, that's one of the reasons why I decided to go ahead and give it up.
1: What was your conversation with him like when you made that choice?
0: Well, those are the things that I told him.
1: Okay.
0: I liked his journey. I liked how, you know, he went from school to school. He had a tough time even trying to play quarterback coming through high school and that. And I could relate to that because I had the same tough opportunities coming up where people didn't want me to play quarterback. And then he went on to become the number one overall pick, you know, in the draft. So I think he earned the right maybe to have that number because of the way he's played. And I think if he carries himself in the right way and becomes the leader of this football team the way I think he can, even though I know he's kind of frustrated right now with all the losing, I think it'll be a good decision in the end.
1: Let's get you out of here on this one. In the AFC West, you've got Bo Nix coming off the ankle injury. You've got Patrick Mahomes coming off the knee injury. Herbert, they get him a new offensive coordinator. The Raiders are still kind of a mess. Who do you like in the AFC West? Another very competitive division.
0: Yeah, and you just said, two quarterbacks that are coming off of injuries from last year, one having an ankle surgery. But, you know, from all indications, Bo Nix seems to be okay. Patrick Mahomes seems to be, you know, doing very well in practice, but he hasn't been hit yet. And that's a psychological hurdle you have to get over when you're coming off of a major injury like that. You know, how do you take the pounding that you're going to have to take once the season starts? So that'll be interesting to take a look at. And then Justin Herbert having Mike McDaniel as his offensive coordinator, how well is that combination going to go? If it goes really well, because Mike's a really good offensive coordinator, and Justin Herbert is a very talented player, and if his offensive linemen stay healthy, they're going to be right in the mix too. So, yeah, I'd have to say Denver now, because Denver is the defending division leader from last year, went all the way to the AFC Championship game. If Bo Nix doesn't get hurt, who knows? They might even have been in the Super Bowl. So I'm going to go with Denver to start the season out, but you never rule Patrick Mahomes and Kansas City out just because of what he's been able to do in this league so far in his career.
1: Warren, you're awesome, man. Appreciate you coming on. Enjoy watching your son play tomorrow in the Apple Cup.
0: Yeah, I just hope they win, and the Moon family will stay 4-0 in that game.
1: Take care, Warren.
0: All right, guys. Have a good day.
1: Hall of Famer Warren Moon. His son, Ryken, playing in the Apple Cup for the Washington Huskies. That one is tomorrow afternoon. Yes, we get more college football. Labor Day weekend's great. They've spaced some of these extra games out. I wish we had like 17 games tomorrow. We really only get a couple. And then, of course, we go out on Monday night. So, yeah, the Apple Cup. Normally one of the last, if not the last game of the year for Washington, Washington State, because Washington went to the Big Ten. And Washington State now in a new-look Pac-12, whatever that is, for Washington, Washington State, because Washington went to the Big Ten. And Washington State now in a new-look Pac-12, whatever that is, they

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1: Thanks for being here on a Saturday night. 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
1: 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And this segment named after the great TV show. Yes, from the 1980s. Gimme a Break with the great Nell Carter.
2: Gimme a Break.
1: It's Gimme a Take. 310-840-4910. Let's start it off. With Andy, who's in Boise. Andy, thanks for calling, man. You're on Westwood One. Who's your team, Andy?
3: The Los Angeles Rams.
1: The L.A. Rams up there in Boise, Idaho. All right, give me a take on the Super Bowl favorite, Los Angeles Rams.
3: Well, I'm thinking they're going to have a historic defense this coming season with the addition of Myles Garrett and then Aaron Donald coming out of retirement. And I wouldn't be surprised if Donald and Garrett lead the league in sacks, one and two.
1: Okay, one and two. I don't know if Donald is going to play enough to have 20 sacks or 18 sacks. You know what I mean? Like, it feels like they're going to ease him in, and he's going to be more of a, 20 to 25 play guy. I don't know. I could be wrong. Do you think he's going to play that much, Andy?
3: You know, initially I wasn't thinking he was going to play that much, but after hearing what McVay said, where it's going to be all hands on deck, everyone's going down to Australia, I don't know, man. I'm thinking maybe he's thinking about getting everyone involved, getting them involved early, and showing the league what their defense is capable of doing.
1: Do you like that your team is the most hated team in the NFL now?
3: I love it. It's hand-in-hand with my baseball team, the L.A. Dodgers. I love being the villain.
1: How are you such an L? Are you originally from L.A., or is that just what... Because I obviously know pro sports teams there in Boise.
3: Yes, sir. I was originally from L.A., moved up here about, 10 years ago.
1: Why? Before I let you go, and I'm sorry to pepper you, this isn't an interview, but why did you leave Los Angeles for Idaho?
3: Oh, gosh. Well, I was in high school when I moved up with my parents, and
1: okay.
3: He was a cop with my dad was a cop with LAPD for 25 years, and I think he'd had enough.
1: Okay. Andy, you're great, man. Thank you for calling.
2: Give me a break.
1: He says, Donald and Myles Garrett going to lead the league in sacks. I think as a duo, they might. I don't think that's out of line, out of the question. I just don't know if I think it's going to be mostly on Myles Garrett, because pick your poison. Who are you going to double? You know, the NFL, it used to be all about edge rushers. There's a lot of copycat defenses now that attack the interior. So who are you going to double? Aaron Donald? Or are you going to double Myles Garrett? And what does that do for the rest of those guys? Byron Young's going to have a monster year. God, I hate that the Rams did this. 310-840-4910. Jay is in Buffalo. Jay, you're on Westwood One Sports. Who's your team, Jay?
4: I got the Buffalo Bills.
1: The Bills. All right. The second best odds to win the Super Bowl. Give me a take on your Bills.
4: Yeah. We're taking that number one spot. We're going to win the Super Bowl. And we're going to take the Rams down.
1: Taking down the Rams. See, listen, I got to, if it's not my Packers, I root for the Bills because my neighbor next door is a big Bills fan, and he sets himself up for heartbreak every single year. But yeah, I would love to see the Bills finally get their one.
4: Nah, yeah. I feel like Josh Allen maybe learned from his mistakes, and I feel like they're going to have a better chemistry. I don't know. I just got faith in my boys.
1: I need a big year out of DJ Moore. Here's what we need. I'll meet you at some common ground here, Jay. DJ Moore over 800 receiving yards. Let's just meet in the middle right there.
4: Yeah.
1: I might have put a little big boy bet on that. Thank you, Jay. 310-840-4910. 310-840-4910. I had my NFL draft with my friends last night, not a fantasy football draft, but Stu, we did a snake draft. We randomized the order, 8 guys, and we drafted 4 NFL teams. We went 1-8, then 8-1, and then back up, and we wound up with 4 NFL teams. Do you know who the number one team is, or who got the number one pick was? Because you get points for wins, sure, and division titles and playoff wins and all that kind of stuff, Super Bowl. Do you know who the number? Can you take a guess at who went number one?
5: I'm gonna say the Rams. I know
1: you would be wrong. It was not the LA Rams.
5: Interesting.
1: It was not the LA Rams. My neighbor, who's the Buffalo Bills fan, had the first pick, and he took the Ravens.
5: Oh, Ravens. Okay. All right. There you go.
1: Because he didn't want to he wanted to just watch the games as a Bills fan and not, you know, when they eventually collapse, not lose the pool too. So, yeah. The first two picks were Ravens, then Rams, and then I think Seahawks went third. I had the eighth pick and wound up, when I went 8-9, when it got to me, I went, and the Packers were on the board, but I did not take them. I wound up going Lions, Texans with my first two picks, the 8-9 pick, then went back down. So I wound up with the Lions because if you get half a point for wins. Their schedule is really easy. And then you get the point for the division title. And I think if they rack up 11 wins, they're going to win that division title. And then with Houston, I just love their defense. I don't know why they're over under on wins this year is 9.5. That feels low to me. Like, you don't think that they can beat Tennessee twice, you know, split with the rest of the division and then pick up like six other wins? Like, that doesn't 10 wins feel like something Houston can get to?
5: It definitely does. I think people have the last image of the Texans from last year in their mind with C.J. Stroud not playing that well against the Patriots, to say the least, and in the playoffs with all his interceptions. So I think that might be part of it, but I'm kind of with you. I don't think that's the toughest division. I think the Jaguars are decent, but it's not like they're like a, you know, guaranteed great
1: Jags
5: team.
1: Won 13 games last year. 13 last year.
5: Yeah, but again, like I don't think it's adequate. Like 9.5 still seems low to me.
1: It does. I might. Yeah. I got a couple days left. I might put a little big boy bet on that. Let's see if I have a 19 team parlay today. All right. I picked all the heavy favorites. Anybody who was a 20 point favorite or more, I put $10 on a parlay. Charlotte and the Citadel are in double overtime. I need Charlotte to win to keep my parlay alive. I can't believe I care about Charlotte and the Citadel. And Charlotte just scored to go up 41-35 in the second overtime with the Citadel. I need them to make the extra point and then stop the Citadel so my 19-leg parlay can stay alive. I will keep you updated. I know America is dying to know, how is Mike Wickett's 19-leg parlay going? But I will tell you, all right? Kind of ridiculous, I know. Give me a take, 310-840-4910, 310-840-4910. You can also text in your take on your NFL team. We've done this the last couple of weekends, and as I mentioned earlier in the show, this is my last evening, Saturday evening here on Westwood One. I'm going, they're bumping me Saturday nights and Sunday nights. I'm getting called up to the afternoons. I'll be on 1 to 4 Eastern time on Saturday, so during all of the college games next Saturday, and then 1 to 5 next Sunday, so during all of the early games of the NFL season, we'll be watching games with you. We want you to call in and talk about the game you're watching during NFL Sunday next week. Looking forward to it. So this is your last chance to give us a take on your NFL team. 310-840-4910. I got a text here. It's from, I don't know where it's from, but it's a Bears fan, and said, hot take, Bears win the division, Packers suck, go Bears. Okay, first off, it's going to be a very, very difficult division, all right? I have no idea who's going to win the division. I bet, in my draft, I took the Detroit Lions, okay? Because, again, their schedule is ridiculous. It's very, very easy this year. They have a fourth-place schedule because they finished in fourth place last year, even though they had, what, 9 wins? Were they 9 wins, 8 wins, whatever it was? So, to me, that's the team that I would pick to win the division. I don't think they are the best team in the division. I think the Packers are the best team in the division. And if everyone had the same schedule, I would pick Green Bay to win the division. But I don't think Green Bay's schedule, which is one of the harder schedules in the National Football League, is one that they're going to just run through and get 11, 12 wins. Same thing goes for the Bears. I think the Bears have the hardest schedule in the NFL. And I would be very, very surprised if they, you know, we've talked about it a lot. Everyone says it. Even Ben Johnson mentioned it. The regression. You go from plus 26 turnovers a year ago. That doesn't happen. It just doesn't happen in back-to-back seasons. So the 26 turnovers, which led to a lot of fourth quarter comebacks, which led to Caleb Williams and his voodoo magic. All those factors are why I don't think it's the Bears. And I think their defense is going to struggle a lot more this year. They've already lost a couple of guys. Kobe White's out for a while. I think they're going to be in some trouble in that secondary. And the same thing for the Lions secondary, by the way. You know, there's a lot of hype about Detroit. I'm watching some of these college football games right now. I just saw Dan Campbell in a commercial, as a matter of fact. But I think their secondary is, the Lions secondary and the Bears secondaries are both terrible. Green Bay's got the best pair of safeties in the National Football League. Their question is at corner, where they're going to start a rookie, and then the Keyshawn Nixon, who's not very good. Meanwhile, you know, with Minnesota, that's a team right there with, you know, they've got all the ingredients on defense. They just need somebody on offense who can get the ball to those playmakers. So, NFC North is the best division in football because, as Warren Moon even said, there's no Arizona. There's also no Vegas. You know, you've got three really good teams in the AFC West and in the NFC West, and then you have that anchor team. There is no anchor team in the NFC North. It is a damn good division. From the text line, 310-840-4910, Tyler in Houston, the Texans will reach the AFC Championship game, and C.J. Stroud will be in the MVP conversation.
2: Give me a break!
1: Okay, listen. I have faith in your Texans. Okay, Tyler, I believe in your Texans. I put a little money on them to get to the Super Bowl. But it ain't going to be because of C.J. Stroud, my friend, okay? I do see some similarities between the Texans and the Seahawks from a year ago. I mean, the Seahawks didn't get there because of Sam Darnold. He played well at the beginning of the season. End of the year, he wasn't very good. But they had JSN. Their defense was elite. I think with Houston, you've got Nico Collins, who is a top 10 wide receiver. They brought in David Montgomery because the running game was absolutely terrible. You know, if C.J. Stroud, you say this about a lot of teams, a lot of different units, a lot of different positions or whatever. If C.J. Stroud can be just the 15th best quarterback in the NFL, or the 14th best quarterback in the NFL, with that defense, that team can win 12 games. You know, it's not going to be perfect for Stroud, but if he can just be good, that's all you need, good. Like, if Kyler's good, Minnesota gets there. If C.J. Stroud is good, then Houston's going to wind up winning a lot of games, and I can see them getting to the Super Bowl. But I'm not putting C.J. Stroud in the MVP conversation there, Tyler. Appreciate you, bud. Texter from the 406. The Saints will win the NFC. Stuart, am I reading this text right? The Saints?
6: You are.
1: Not the NFC South. The Saints are going to win the NFC?
5: The NFC title is how the texter put it. Yes.
1: Is the 406 area code down there in New Orleans? Is it Mardi Gras already? I thought that came in the spring. I thought that's when people got hammered, you know, and partied. I guess they probably do that a lot in New Orleans. Never been. 406 area code. No, the 406 is in Billings, Montana.
5: Wow. Missoula,

0: Montana? What? We got a Saints fan dialing us up from Montana. We got the guy in Boise who's a Rams fan. Oh, I love it. I love it. More Give Me a Take. Want more of your takes coming up? You can call. You can text 310-840-4910. 310-840-4910. I'm Mike Wickett. We'll get to more of you. If you're on hold, stick right there. This is Westwood One Sports.
1: The NFL sleeping on the Seahawks. The Super Bowl champs return. Sam Darnold and that dominant defense. With so much focus on the Rams, could Seattle sneak up on the league in their bid to repeat? Westwood One Sports.
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1: I guarantee you someone is driving around in this country, just turned us on. 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And someone's like, are these guys playing the theme song to Give Me a Break? Yes, we are. Yes, we are. It's time for you to jump on in. Got a line open for you. It's the final Give Me a Take of the NFL preseason. The NFL kicks off on Wednesday. It'll be the Seahawks and the Patriots, and this is a chance for you to dial us up. You tell us your favorite NFL team, and you give us a take on your team, whether it's a positive take, a negative take. 310-840-4910, 310-840-4910. You can call, you can text. Again, I'm Mike Wickett. You can hit me up on all the social medias, at Mike Wickett, two T's, Facebook, Twitter, Instagram, TikTok, Threads. I do Threads, although Threads has become a cesspool. Threads has become the cesspool that everyone left Twitter for, and just in a new form. It's pretty much all it is. All at Mike Wickett, two T's in Wickett. All right. So we got a text that came in here for Give Me a Take. And again, you can call or text with your NFL take. This is from Kevin in Parma. Where's Parma? Do we know? Is that in Ohio?
2: Must be Ohio.
1: So Kevin in Parma sends us a text. Says the Browns will make the playoffs. And Deshaun Watson will be comeback player of the year. Listen. I really shouldn't probably laugh at any takes because that might discourage people from calling in. But I can't let that one go. The Browns are going to make the playoffs. All right. Let's hear Kevin out here. So if I took all of the AFC teams that made the playoffs last year, the Patriots, the Bills, the Steelers, the Jags, the Texans, the Chargers, and the Broncos, of those seven teams, and then I'm going to throw in the Ravens and Chiefs as possible first, you know, returning to the playoffs. You think the Browns are going to finish ahead of some of those teams to get to the postseason? Did you watch Deshaun Watson play football this August? I mean, listen, you can have your take, but that doesn't mean I can't object to it. Okay? I mean, we watched the world's worst quarterback battle. And we were on it every day. And the winner, no matter who it was, wouldn't start for 27 other NFL teams. Like, can you think of, with the current state of quarterbacks in the National Football League, and I love you, Cleveland, can you think of three teams Deshaun Watson would start for? Like, he wouldn't start in anywhere in the AFC East. You take Malik Willis over Deshaun Watson. Would you start him over anybody in the AFC North? No. The rest of the North, you're not starting him over Burrow, Lamar, or even this version of Aaron Rodgers is better than Deshaun Watson. You wouldn't start him over anybody in the AFC South. Maybe C.J. Stroud. No, I think C.J. Stroud will be fine. I think he's going to be fine. But you're not starting him over Lawrence. You're not starting Deshaun Watson over Danny Dimes. You're not starting him over Cam. Well, maybe Cam. No, I would go with Cam Ward over Deshaun Watson. You're not starting him over anybody in the West. Bo Nix, Herbert, Mahomes. I mean, maybe. Okay. Is Deshaun Watson better than Kirk Cousins and or Fernando Mendoza? Is Kirk Cousins better than Deshaun Watson? Maybe. I'd probably still take Kirk, but I don't like either of those two. I would start Mendoza just because he was the number one pick. And I, you know, there's not too many quarterbacks in the NFC I would take over, or I would take Deshaun Watson over. That's Jacoby Brissett in the West. I'd take Baker, Shuck, Bryce Young. Okay, maybe he'd start for the Falcons. Can we go with that? Fine. There are 20 There are 30 teams with a better quarterback situation than the Cleveland Browns, and my man Kevin has got Cleveland in the postseason. First-year head coach, got rid of Myles Garrett. Rookie wide receivers, rookies all over, running back coming off a broken leg. My man Kevin, I appreciate your passion, brother. This next texter here, Skeeter, sent us a text, 310-840-4910. The Colts are going to win the AFC South and surprise a lot of people who claim to be ball knowers out there. JT will win the MVP. I think you could see him as the offensive player of the year. It's a quarterback award, unfortunately. And I don't think Jonathan Taylor is going to have, like, Saquon Barkley ran for 2,000 yards a couple of years ago and didn't win MVP. He should have, but he didn't. I think the Colts have a really good shot at the South. I absolutely agree with that. I feel like the reputation of Daniel Jones in New York, I feel like that is clouding the mind of people who may not have watched the Colts last year. Daniel Jones was damn good before he got hurt and really tried to gut the whole thing out, but everything broke down. Jonathan Taylor's great. Tyler Warren's great. I like Michael Pittman, but they wanted to move on. They've got Downs over there. I think the contract they gave Alec Pierce was absolutely one of the worst, if not the worst contract of the NFL's offseason. But Shane Steichen's a really good coach. They were 7-2 last year. Their defense isn't spectacular, but it doesn't have to be. They got Sauce Gardner. Like, the Colts are a good team, man. I would not be surprised at all if they won the AFC South. Again, they were 7-2 before the wheels fell off last year. And is this real? I mean, Skeeter says the Colts are going to win in games, and he also writes the Bears are going to win the Super Bowl. Yeah. 310-840-4910. I'm Mike Wickett. Let's go to Robert in Chicago. Speaking of the Bears, Robert in Chicago, you're on Westwood One Sports. Who's your team, Robert?
2: So here's a rare one. Yeah, I mean, I do like the Bears. The Bears are one of my favorite teams, but I am a diehard Cowboys fan. So
1: okay, all right. Give me a take on the boys.
2: I think 12-5. Tell me what you guys think. On this current roster, you know the defense has had a lot of additions, which we were terrible last year. But the offense, we know the offense is rolling. I just want to hear, like, your guys' take on where the Cowboys can really end up, considering the Eagles and the Commanders are on the division.
1: I think the Cowboys are really interesting. And if you missed, we had a conversation, Robert, with R.J. Choppy from The Fan in Dallas in the first hour. It's on the podcast. And he had him at about 10 wins is where he had him. And then he talks about that team every single day in depth and is there. I think the Cowboys, we all believe the offense is going to be great again. Like, it's just...
2: Oh, the offense, for sure. Yeah,
1: oh, absolutely. With Dak and CD and Pickens, and I think Javonte Williams is still... People are sleeping on that guy. Ferguson's really good. Javonte Williams, your running back, your starting running back.
2: Yes. And Ryan Flournoy, too.
1: Yeah, Flournoy is a great number three. The guy can fly. You know, the question is, yeah, you make all the changes on defense. You bring in Christian Parker. He runs the Fangio style defense. You draft Caleb Downs. You made the trade last year. You jettisoned Micah. You brought in Kenny Clark. You made the trade for Quinnen Williams. Like, there are some pieces, but I gotta say, we gotta see the pieces work, you know, before we can crown the Cowboys defense as fixed. I do know that they were last in the league last year at stopping the run before the Quinnen Williams trade.
2: Before Quinnen, yeah.
1: But when Quinnen Williams got there, they were top three. They were top three in the league at stopping the run. So that's a great addition.
2: And that's what I'm saying. Like, I mean, I'm not sure if you've seen, like, a whole lot of Cowboys in this preseason, but I like the way Christian Parker's moving the guys. Like, they actually seem to be communicating. They actually seem to be rotating and listening to each other, not just like how it was with Eberflus, which, trust me, we have shared pain with that. Cowboys and Bears.
1: Yeah, right?
2: There is shared pain. There is shared pain with Eberflus. So.
1: That's brutal.
2: Unfortunately, yeah. But like I'm saying, now it actually seems like the guys are listening to the coaches and really starting to make adjustments. Like,
1: yeah, I...
2: To everything. Yeah.
1: Thanks, brother. I hit the wrong button. Thank you for the phone call, man.
3: Give me a break.
1: But that schedule for Dallas starts out real brutal. I don't know if you've seen their schedule, but we were talking about it. They open at the Giants, which I don't know how good the Giants are going to be this year. I think the Giants are far away, but people are in love with Harbaugh and Dart, and neighbors could be there, and OBJ. We're going to talk about the Giants coming up a little bit later on in the show. We're going to get to it. But at the Giants, and then the Commanders, and again, I'll say this, the Commanders could win 5 games this year, and the Commanders could win 11. I have absolutely no idea. They've got a new offensive coordinator, a new defensive coordinator, Jaden coming off the injury. I don't know. They add Diggs to help out with Terry McLaurin. I think that's really good. They signed Okonkwo. Like, I don't know, but they had the worst defense in the league last year. As bad as Dallas's defense was last year, Washington's was worse. So I don't know what the Commanders are going to do. But then, okay, so they have 2 division opponents right out of the gate, and then it's the Ravens in Big D. And then they go to the Texans. And then the Bake Show, Baker Mayfield on a Thursday. Then they go to Lambeau. Then they go to Philly. That's their first 7 games. It would not surprise me if the Dallas Cowboys were 2-5 or 3-4 to start the first 7 games. Then they got the Cardinals, they got the Colts, Niners, Titans. Like, they have a very difficult schedule. So I think 9-10, the over-under is 9.5 for Dallas, and I think that's about the right number. I think if a couple of balls bounce their way, it could be 11. I think if a couple of things go wrong, an injury or two, you could be at 7. So I think that 9.5 is spot on for the Dallas Cowboys. I do. All right, that's Give Me a Take. There's some others I will try to read here. From the 513, Bengals D-line will be top 8, 10 wins, Burrow healthy, wins MVP. I mean, listen, the tiebreaker in my NFL draft pool I'm in is Joe Burrow passing yards, and I have the highest number of anyone in the league. So I'm fine with that decision. I like that. All right. We're going to make some tough choices coming up next hour. Also, we will look at the world of college football. We're getting ready for LSU and Clemson in 45 minutes. The stuff that comes out of Dabo Swinney's mouth and Lane Kiffin's mouth is fantastic. You're going to want to hear that. There was a lightning delay in Death Valley. That game is now getting ready to kick off in 45. We'll hit Clemson, LSU, Dabo, Kiffin, all that. Mike Wickett with you. God, it's good to have football back. And we're celebrating all night long here on Westwood One Sports.
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1: Here on a Saturday night, hanging out. Thanks for being here. It is college football Saturday night. I'm Mike Wickett. Man, I'll tell you, I was mentioning this earlier. Like, we're going to talk some college football here. We're going to get to Clemson, LSU. You're going to hear from Lane Kiffin and Dabo Swinney and the war of words between these two all week. But there is just nothing better than some of these college football traditions. Like, I don't know what your Stu, do you have a favorite college football tradition, whether it's an in-game, a pre-game, whatever? Do you have one that you really like?
2: I think I'm trying to think of one that comes to mind. I would say, like, the Notre Dame, like, fans doing the push-ups, although I think more than Notre Dame fans do that now, but I feel like that's where they kind of started it.
1: Okay.
2: I kind of like the Colorado Buffalo running out.
1: All right, like a good live mascot. You're a big fan of a live mascot guy.
2: Yeah, some people don't like that. It's
1: PETA, don't sue us. We're fine.
2: Yeah, please don't.
1: It's fine. My favorite, and I didn't grow up an Iowa fan or anything like that, but if you've ever seen the wave at Kinnick Stadium, there's a children's hospital that's taller than Kinnick Stadium. And in between the first and second quarter, all the fans turn and wave to the kids in the children's hospital. Like, I get a little choked up just thinking about it as a dad. Wow. And they'll show, you know, there'll be a camera in there from the kids' point of view. Like, the kids in hospital beds are getting waved at. And it's really cool. Like, that just started like a decade ago. I don't know when they started doing that. That one's really cool for different reasons, because it's awesome that they would do that. And the other team waves too. I think it's great. Everybody turns, they wave for like a minute or whatever it is. It's really cool. But from like a pageantry history thing, there are a couple that really stand out. And I just watched one that I've never been to, but I would like to see it. You know, James Franklin's the new head coach at Virginia Tech. Aww. After a disastrous ending at Penn State. And I just watched during that last break, James Franklin's first walkout to Enter Sandman by Metallica.
2: So good.
1: Pretty cool, man. Like, just watch, because I've seen it on TV, but like watching it again back with college football, Stu, like that. And James Franklin just looks angry. He just looks so mad. He's got the game face on, and that stadium is rocking down there in Roanoke. Is it in Roanoke? Is that where Virginia Tech is? I don't even know. But that one's really, really great. The dotting of the I is fantastic, even though I'm not a Buckeye fan. You know, jump around is awesome. Have you ever been to Camp Randall Stadium in Madison for the jump around, Stu?
2: No, I actually really haven't been to any college football.
1: You're in New York, so it's not like you guys, you're in Jersey, actually, and I don't think you make a real, no one's like, oh, let's make the pilgrimage to Piscataway so we can go watch Rutgers play. Like, I don't think
2: UMass.
1: Get everyone's juiced up to go see that game. No, I don't think that makes sense. When I went to a couple of games in Madison, and my first time I've been in the press box in the seats for Wisconsin games, and my first time in the press box, like when they do the jump around, they play House of Pain, jump around between the third and fourth quarter, the press box shakes. Like, you feel it swaying while you're up there. Now, it's apparently very safe, but the press box shakes, and it's pretty awesome to be there. And I like that both teams, all the players, both sides, they're all doing the jump around as well. And if I didn't mention your team's favorite college football tradition, I'm sure it's awesome. Whatever it is, you know, the Florida State Seminoles with they plant the thing that's cool too. And there's so many good ones, man. But watching James Franklin and Virginia Tech come out to Enter Sandman. Damn, that's really great. That's awesome. The Tiger Walk. Have you seen the Tiger Walk where LSU's head coach, and that's currently Lane Kiffin, they walk, you know, the fans are on the outside of the gates, and today the celebrities walking right behind Lane Kiffin included Livy Dunn, who you probably know from social media. She's dating Paul Skeens of the Pittsburgh Pirates. She's a smoking hot gymnast. And again, you might know her from social media. And Theo Vaughn, the podcaster, he was walking with Livy Dunn behind Lane Kiffin 3 hours ago or whatever, getting ready for LSU and Clemson, because college football is back. The biggest game of the day is LSU-Clemson. Real quick note before we hear from Dabo and we hear from Lane. Bryce Underwood for Michigan has now thrown his second interception in the first half. All they had to do was run this clock out and get to halftime. He just threw a pick. It was returned for a touchdown, but the defenders stepped out. Michigan's up 7-3 on Western Michigan. Kyle Whittingham's first game as the head coach of the Wolverines, and Bryce Underwood as a sophomore. Number one recruit in the country a year ago, and has thrown two interceptions to Western Michigan. Could be a long year over there in Ann Arbor if this is a sign of things to come. LSU Clemson has been delayed by lightning. They are on the field. They are warming up. It is going to start at 9:40 Eastern time, so about 35 minutes from right now. And I'm glad we're finally getting a game, because I don't know if you're like me. I'm kind of sick of all the talk of, you know, NFL players getting cut and going back to college. I think it's dumb. I think it's ridiculous. And I think Lane Kiffin, if you didn't already hate Lane Kiffin enough, this is another reason for you to hate Lane Kiffin. Is the fact that now Lane Kiffin, he's been trying to get these players on his roster. And then the SEC and the Big Ten and the Big 12 all said, nope, can't do that. But then it got challenged in court. A judge provided an injunction. And as of like 3 days ago, I thought these two guys were going to be playing for LSU. Guys who had been cut by NFL teams. And because of the new 5-for-5 rule, they were going to get a chance to come back and play one more year and go to LSU. Of all coaches, if I were to say to you, guess which coach is going to take cut NFL players and put them on his roster, it would take you one guess to get to the guy, all right? It would take you one guess. You weren't going to guess it was Kyle Whittingham or Ryan Day. You weren't going to guess it was going to be Lincoln Riley. You would have guessed it was going to be Lane Kiffin. That would have been your guess. And it got challenged in court. The SEC threatened to sue. Like, it's getting nasty down there. Real nasty down there. And so yesterday, you have to turn in your rosters the day before the game. Lane Kiffin eventually decided to leave the two players off the roster. The right move. And here's what Lane Kiffin said on game day this morning on ESPN.
3: As much as I feel for the players, and I believe that you fight for what you believe in. And I believe, you know, these kids have an opportunity to play, just like all the other kids around the country that are winning court cases and being put on rosters. But at the same time, I'm the head coach of LSU, and I had to make a decision that is for the big picture of LSU and the LSU football program, with the uncertainties of what potentially could have come by adding them to the roster. And we couldn't get exact reasons or exact what that would mean if we added them.
1: They still may pull this off. LSU still may add the two players. Like, there's still a chance that, because they right now they said they're being left off of the rosters for now. I think the reason that Lane Kiffin decided not to add the names is somebody got to him somewhere. Someone said, "Man, stop. You're out of control." It's like your friend that has the drug problem. You are out of control with this. Stop doing this. You're a massive, all of a sudden, I know who, like, you have your favorite college football team and you hate your rival, right? Like, I'm not a fan of the Ohio State Buckeyes. I'm a lifelong Michigan fan. Okay. And if you're a Buckeye fan, you hate the Wolverines. You hate that team up there, up north. But I think we all cumulatively as fans are like, oh, are we going to have to deal with stuff like this for the next 10 years in Baton Rouge? Because Lane Kiffin is super. It's amazing that Dabo Swinney isn't the least liked coach in college football anymore. It is now Lane Kiffin. If you didn't already dislike Lane Kiffin because he left Ole Miss high and dry, if you didn't like Lane Kiffin because he was at Tennessee, USC, the Raiders, Ole Miss, FAU, am I missing any? I'm getting a little confused. It's tough to keep track of all of them. You know, there's no loyalty from Lane Kiffin. He feels like a sneaky snake. He feels like a snake oil salesman. And I like, part of me feels bad for these guys that are on the team. Like, if you are a tight end and you waited your time and these guys leave and you fought your way and you through practice and conditioning and spring ball and you get to the fall camp and you get to this point, and then you're looking at this roster and you're like, I'm the number one guy in this depth chart, or maybe you're the number two guy or whatever. And now all of a sudden we're going to bring back guys from the NFL. It feels like a massive distraction and a punch to the gut of some of these guys that are on that roster already. Lane says, though, it's not been a distraction.
3: They're in a great place. All this stuff's made, you know, in the media, and you guys got to cover it. Yeah. I've got to answer it. These guys don't worry about it. Yeah. You know, they've got a team that they've been with this whole time, and they said, hey, coach, if we can add some players to help us win, let's go. And that's my job, to always look at those things. But this team's ready to go. They prepared a lot for this moment, and so they're excited.
1: Yeah, they should be excited, because the season's getting ready to kick off in about a half hour. Clemson and LSU. Mike Wickett here on Westwood One Sports, listening to some of the comments from Lane Kiffin. He was on ESPN's Game Day, on College Game Day this morning. You know, he's not a very liked person, right? Like, I don't know too many people outside of Baton Rouge who are like, yes, love Lane, especially for what he did to Ole Miss, the way he left Ole Miss. Just awful to leave those kids high and dry. Getting ready for the college football playoff. Gross. Did not like that whatsoever. And he was mentioning this to McAfee. Like, hey, we're kind of two of the same.
3: That's why I've really appreciated our friendship in this week. Your guidance with me about, you know, because between you and I, we're about the two most hated people there are. I appreciate all the things this week. You told me, hey, just focus on it. Don't worry about the noise. A lot of times, to do great things, you're going to be hated.
1: Yeah, I don't know if I hate Pat McAfee and Lane Kiffin. Just not a fan. You know, I respect what, you know, McAfee has done over there, and, you know, envious of his salary. I feel like we're getting a little forced, a little Pat McAfee slammed down our throats a whole bunch. All right, so the other side of this is Dabo Swinney. You know Dabo, the head coach of the Clemson Tigers. Dabo doesn't like the transfer portal, doesn't like NIL, likes old school football, and called this the way that he saw it.
4: I would just say it's kind of embarrassing, honestly. It's just embarrassing that's where we are. And I don't blame the kids and people trying to take advantage of the system. I just think it's embarrassing where we are with college football. And we've been there for a while. So I just keep my energy and my focus on, and my energy on, the things that I control and the things that matter. And that's these kids here and our team. But, you know, all that outside stuff, I mean, we just kind of, no pun intended, we just stay in our lane, you know, here at Clemson. Hey-oh. Try to. But it's embarrassing. I mean, it really is. You know, we have no rules. There's no governance. I mean, it's a joke. There's zero rules. And when you enforce rules, somebody just goes and finds a judge to say, no, you can't enforce that rule. So never did I think I'd be living in an era like this, but that's where we are.
1: Yeah, he's not wrong about that. The lack of any regulation, any rules, it's kind of the Wild West. It's not great for college sports right now, but it is the world we live in at this point. And this one, I think, was a really fun soundbite. So he was asked about, this is Dabo Swinney, we're listening to, the head coach of the Clemson Tigers, about what it's like to have to prepare for LSU. And he brings up something that I never really thought about when it comes to the transfer portal.
4: You spend all summer, I mean, looking at, you're watching Arizona State, again, to get a feel for this quarterback. You're watching Colorado to get a feel for this elite left tackle they got. This is a dude. You're studying Wisconsin. You're studying Ole Miss. You're looking at a lot of things to try to get a feel for personnel that you're going to play. And been spending these last week or so studying the Browns and the Cowboys and the Saints and the Bucks, trying to get ready. I actually got to go watch practice early June for the Browns, so I'm probably going to get turned in for tampering. I don't know. I wish I'd have known. I'd have paid a little more attention.
1: I think that's there's a lot in that soundbite, obviously. You know, I think that the thing I like in that soundbite is something I never thought of when it comes to the transfer portal. Like, when you're scouting a team, like, let's say you're a fan of Clemson and you're getting ready for Miami. You just usually scout Miami. But here in the off season, the best players in the country are moving around, all right? These great transfer players, they're moving around. And now I got to get ready for my opener. And for Clemson this year, it's LSU. but you got to get ready for the opener. Now you're not just studying that Miami tape, but you've got to study tape of all the places that the transfers played. And do you realize, so you know that Dabo has never been a transfer portal guy. He's not an NIL guy. This year he went wild. Dabo Swinney signed 11 transfers. 11 transfers were signed by Dabo. Dabo Swinney signed 11 transfers. 11 transfers were signed by Dabo Swinney. 11.

0: absolutely incredible. That's the difference in Kiffin and Dabo. And Dabo doesn't, this is why a lot of people believe that Clemson's head coach has watched the game pass him by. You know, that all these other schools, how many transfers did Indiana have last year? Miami. Look at Miami's quarterback. They brought in the kid from Duke. He had 5 touchdowns in the opener today for Miami. You know, all these guys transfer in, transfer out, and all these programs at the top are utilizing it. And so you start to think, like, is Clemson going to get back to the national championship game? Is Clemson going to get back on the? Remember there was that period where it was always, you know, Alabama, Ohio State, Clemson, and then a fourth team? Back when we had 4 to the Final Four, the 4-team playoff, it was always those 3. And then somebody else for like 4 or 5 years, that was what it was. I don't know if Clemson's going to get back to that point anytime soon. Because everybody else is playing with a different deck of cards. Not that Clemson can't play with that same deck of cards. Clemson can definitely play with that same deck of cards. But Dabo Swinney chooses not to. And he was asked about whether or not they're being overlooked this year. Here's Dabo Swinney's response to that.
1: Ain't nobody going to overlook Clemson. We've won too many games. We've won too many championships for people to overlook Clemson. We're going to get everybody's best shot every single week, and you better understand that as a Clemson football player. You're going to get it when the schedule comes out, like, when do we play Clemson? That part hadn't changed from a football standpoint. All the other stuff, people talk about Clemson, it's just a matter of whether it's good or bad or whatever. That can change from year to year, week to week. I promise you, people we play, they're not going to feel sorry for Clemson or overlook Clemson.
0: I don't know if that's true anymore. I really don't. I don't know if Clemson is exactly the giant that it used to be. Dabo has done amazing. I mean, they won so many games with Dabo Swinney. Last year they were 7-6. You know, they were a 10-win team the year before that. And they went lost in the college football playoff. But I don't know if people are looking, and maybe the 11 transfers, maybe that's all Dabo needs. But I don't know if Dabo and company are a team that you fear, that you're focused on, that you circle. Like, oh, we got to get up for Clemson. I don't know if that's necessarily true. All right, coming up on the other side. Life is all about making very difficult choices. Little this or that. We make those choices next. Mike Wickett with you here on Westwood One Sports.
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1: Oh, it's good to be here talking about the National Football League, college football here on a Saturday night. Man, we get to LSU and Clemson after a long lightning delay. They're about to kick that one off tomorrow. You get two college games, the Apple Cup and also Wisconsin and Notre Dame playing at Lambeau Field in Green Bay. That's tomorrow. This is going to be fun. All right, life is all about very difficult choices. It is time for a little this or that here on Westwood One Sports.
2: You can get with this or you can get with that. You can get with this or you can get with that. I think I'm going with this because this is where it's at.
1: Come on. All right, Stuart, it's our final this or that together. I'm not doing the night show anymore. Starting next week, I'll be on afternoons. But let's make this one a good one. What do you think?
3: Yeah, absolutely. We have some great receivers in college football to talk about. Last night, Malachi Toney for the Miami Hurricanes, he just had one heck of a game. 12 catches, 234 yards, 3 touchdown receptions. And, of course, you also have Jeremiah Smith from Ohio State. He's pretty good as well. Many believe that he is the best player in the country. Maybe will be the first non-quarterback taken in next year's NFL draft. So the question is, the wide receiver that will finish with the highest, Heisman voting this year, is it Malachi Toney of Miami or Jeremiah Smith of Ohio State?
1: I don't think either of them are going to finish very high. I mean, I think Jeremiah Smith, based on recognition, he's been, you know, one of the faces of college football since he was a freshman a couple of years ago. I don't think people know Malachi all that well, even though Miami was really, you know, they were in the national championship game last year. The reason that neither one of them will win the Heisman is they both play with quarterbacks, and the Heisman goes to quarterbacks. Julian Sain was a Heisman finalist last year. Many people expect him to be there again this year. And then Darian Mensah threw 5 touchdowns in that game last night. So I'm going to say Jeremiah Smith will finish higher, but I don't think either of them are in the top 2 or top 3. Just doesn't have. Plus Ohio State, you know, they're number 1 in the country right now. Miami's climbing, so I'm going to go Jeremiah Smith.
3: All right, looking at the SEC, Alabama, they're getting off to a good start today. A 48-10 win over East Carolina, and Russell with 256 yards. So maybe the quarterback position is kind of solved at Alabama. I guess we will see. And then, of course, we have LSU, the other team, Lane Kiffin, his first year. We'll see what they give us in a little bit once they kick this game off. Which team do you think will have the better season this year, Alabama or LSU?
1: I'm going to go Bama this year. I think 44 transfers into the LSU program, so many young players. I think it'll take some time. I think the LSU is still going to win 8-9 games. But I think Tiger fans that expect LSU to get in the SEC championship or play for a natty this year, just a year ahead of schedule. I think Lane's a really good coach, not a very likable guy, but a really good coach. But I think Alabama, I think Kalen DeBoer is a good coach as well. I mean, his record against ranked teams is incredible. He just happens to have a boneheaded game every year that you're like, okay, hot seat. So I'm going to go Bama.
3: All right. Looking at the NFL, Josh Jacobs is a lot of question marks to his future with his 2 misdemeanor charges coming from a May attack on his girlfriend. The original hearing was supposed to be November 17th, but it is now set for this coming Thursday, September 10th. So I guess we'll get a better picture of what his future is in a Packers uniform. So what do you think Josh Jacobs will be doing come November? Will he be playing for the Packers? Will he be on the active roster, or will he be serving a suspension?
1: I think he will be playing before that. I think he's playing before Halloween. I think he's playing in the month of October. I think that they moved this court date up because they're going to have a plea deal already in place. And I don't think it looks great for him to sit there and then potentially play, you know, if he sits out 4 games or whatever and then play and then have the trial. Like, the faster you get that video out, and the video is allegedly bad, I'm not justifying anything Josh Jacobs did, but the faster you get the video out and you get this trial done and you serve the suspension, this sounds really bad to say, but the faster we put it behind us. You know what I mean? Like, again, I'm not forgiving what Josh Jacobs did, allegedly. But they want to get this over and done with. I think there's a plea deal. I think he will serve a 3 or 4 game suspension. It's not domestic violence. It's battery. A domestic violence charge comes within a 6 game suspension in the NFL. Battery does not. Destruction of property. I think you'll see him gone for 3 games. But I think he plays in October.
3: All right. Lions head coach Dan Campbell. He had some very kind words for his quarterback, Jared Goff. He said, quote, "His processing speed reminds me of Drew Brees. He sees it, and every year it's gone faster and faster. And then watch him under duress. Nobody makes a more accurate throw under duress than Jared Goff." End of quote. So what do we think about Lions quarterback Jared Goff right now in terms of how he's viewed? Underrated or overrated?
1: Can I just say rated? Can I just say rated? He's properly rated. He's a top 10 quarterback in the NFL. I 1,000% disagree with the last thing from that quote. If you want to beat Jared Goff, you blitz him. You get him off his mark. Jared Goff is great when he's playing on time. He's elite when it's snap, read, throw. If you have to get Jared Goff, if you give Jared Goff time, he'll beat you. And we say that about a lot of quarterbacks, but he can't run. So if you have to move him outside of the pocket, or you put pressure and make him have to take steps to the right or the left, you beat Jared Goff. So I disagree with. I've watched it. I watch what the Packers do to him every year. I watch what the Bears do to him. You know, I don't think that that's necessary. I know he's propping up his guy. I understand that. No, I think Goff is properly rated. He's a top 10, top 8 quarterback in the National Football League. Second best quarterback in the North.
3: I love it. I love it. Something that wasn't so good. It was Rutgers' start to their college football season on Thursday night. They lost to UMass. UMass had a 16-game losing streak. Rutgers were 29.5-point favorites in this one. Last year, UMass had the worst scoring offense and the worst scoring defense in college in the Division I FBS level. So they were 138 out of 138. So just pretty much a disastrous loss for Rutgers. Right now, the worst Power 4 football program, is it Rutgers or someone else?
1: I'm going to say Rutgers because of that loss. How in the world you lose to UMass by 30 or whatever, 20? I mean,
3: yeah, 37-21.
1: 37-21.
3: They made it close late. They got a touchdown late. It obviously was worse than the score indicated.
1: I looked at that score on my phone, and I'm like, is my phone broken? Like, it didn't look right. And then the best part, not only did Rutgers lose to a team who didn't win a game last year, and it lost its final four the previous year, they then set off the pre-planned fireworks show. Did you see that, Stu?
3: Yes.
1: There was fireworks display that was timed, and it went off when the game went to zero. So the 7 Rutgers fans that stuck around to watch them lose to UMass, they then walked out under the show of a fireworks show at that stadium, which is even more hilarious. So I'll say Rutgers because they sucked and they celebrated their sucking.
3: Absolutely. You hit on this a little earlier in the show, but Ohio State, usually senior day is the last game of the year, but they moved it up in order to avoid conflicting with their matchup against Michigan this year. So Ohio State having their senior day during week 1, good idea or dumb idea?
1: Dumb. And I think for Ohio State fan, I hope that this is the last time they try this, because this looked really stupid. I think, too, it's kind of disrespectful to the seniors, because of all games, and I know everybody at Ohio State, you know, it's not like it's USC where they, you know, it's too hot, we can't go to a football game. It was like 95 degrees in Columbus today, all right? I'm assuming, because I looked up the temperature in Cincinnati, don't ask why, when Cincinnati was playing against BC, and it was 98 in Cincinnati. So I imagine it was pretty damn hot in Columbus. You had people that didn't go to the game, arrived late, blew off the opener because it was against a nobody, and there wasn't the full intense, like, when you walk out on senior day in the game against, with your hated rival, either still in the tunnel, and everyone is as juiced up, there's no better college football game than Michigan-Ohio State. The energy, the enthusiasm, those seniors were robbed of that. Who did Ohio State even play today? Do we know? Who did Ohio State play?
3: I think it was Ball State.
1: Ball State. do you know the intensity for Ball State versus the intensity for that school up north, for Michigan? That is, I don't like Ohio State because I'm from Detroit. But still, that's awful. I feel bad for those kids because they got to walk out into a, and also they did it on Jim Tressel Day. Tressel couldn't even get his own day. They put Tressel's name in the Ring of Honor at the shoe today.
3: That was unbelievable.
1: And they didn't even give Tressel his own day. No, I think it was a terrible idea, and I hope Ohio State doesn't do it again.
3: All right, last one here. This might be another good or bad idea. I guess we'll find out here. The travel plans for the game in Melbourne between the 49ers and the Rams. Well, both teams have taken completely different approaches in terms of the travel.
1: Yes.
3: The 49ers are already there. They've been there for a couple of days now. And the Rams, meanwhile, they are arriving basically 16 hours before they kick off. So they are getting to Melbourne and then they are going to play the game right away, basically. So who has the better plan for their travel to Australia? Is it the Rams or the 49ers?
1: I've never taken a flight that long in my life. The longest flight I've ever taken was like 5 hours. And I flew from Cleveland to California. I don't know what that takes out of you, but I feel like the Niners are doing it right. Yeah. You know, it's not, I mean, I guess if you're not going to be there very long, you don't have to get used to the time change. I remember 20 years ago, shoot, maybe longer than that, Wisconsin was going out to play a game in, I think it was in Tokyo. They played like a game overseas, and the team made the coaches made the players all sleep on the plane. You know, you couldn't stay awake. They all had to sleep so they could get their bodies, you know, for when you wake up and your normal wake up time. I would think that as long as you're not going to spend a lot of time in Melbourne, Australia, you don't care what time it is. You just off bus, hotel, wake up, game. But I would much rather prefer to have my schedule sort of set. You know what I mean? Like the Niners, yeah, I think did it right by flying out a week early and also like going to see cool stuff in Melbourne. Like that's a cool vacation, right? Like, wouldn't you want to go? I've never been to Melbourne, Australia. I'd like to go check out some sights. So give me the Niners.
3: No sightseeing for the Rams.
1: No, they get the only sight they're going to see is the hotel, airport, stadium. End of list. Get back on the plane. All right, that is this or that. Those were some very difficult choices to make. A lot has happened since we last spoke. A lot has gone on since the last time I talked to you. I do the shows on Saturday and Sunday nights. In the last 6 days, some other things happened that aren't college football, that aren't the NFL. We'll get to those headlines next. Did it stick? Coming up on the other side. Headlines worth talking about 6 days later. That's next on Westwood One Sports.
0: 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Patriots, Seahawks, a rematch of last year's Super Bowl. 8 Eastern, Wednesday, Westwood One Sports.
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19: 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It appears by its own numbers, the U.S. government seems insolvent. It's reported that the Treasury shows about $6 trillion in assets and over $47 trillion in liabilities. Add it all up, and it looks like the U.S. owes more than $130 trillion it doesn't have. 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
1: Things are not going great in Clemson. I'm sorry, for Clemson. Things are not.
2: LSU showing pressure. Brings it. Lazinoff is back. Throws an interception. It's picked off. Coming all the way into the end zone.
1: Yeah, it's a pick six for LSU. They're up 17-3, minute 40 to go in the first quarter. Clemson, I'm not sure. Both of these things can be true. Clemson looks awful, or LSU's defense looks absolutely nasty. LSU's defense, I mean, this is typical SEC speed, right? They are flying. They are pressuring. Clemson has nothing on the ground. Their quarterback can't throw one side of the field. My guy Denton Day, who works for us here at Westwood One, is tweeting out that they can't run, they can't throw to one side of the field, and then they just threw this pick six over the middle. And the only people having a worse time right now than Clemson, Michigan. Michigan down 9-7, 6 minutes to go in the fourth quarter.

0: It's Westwood One Sports Night with Mike Wickett.
1: All right. I'll get to the Tarek Skubal story here in just a second, but I want to get you updated on what is going on. Clemson is getting trucked. Dabo Swinney's team is getting outclassed, outplayed, out everything by LSU. It's now 24-3. We're not even to halftime yet. Sam Levitt just ran in from 8 yards. Clemson looks slow. LSU looks so fast on both sides of the ball. And they are, at this game, why did I bet it plus 12 and a half? What was I even thinking? Michigan and Western Michigan. The Broncos just kicked a field goal. Western leads 12-7, 30 seconds to go. Michigan's got to go 80 yards. And the first play is an incomplete pass from Bryce Underwood. 26 seconds to go. Michigan is going to lose to Western Michigan. Western is 0-33 against the top 20 in their school's history. Western hasn't beaten a ranked team since they beat 24th-ranked Toledo back in 2015. This is App State bad, man. They're not going to be happy in Ann Arbor. I can tell you that. I know those people. This is bad. This is their second home opener loss. This will be their third home opener loss since 1990. The App State game, and then they also lost to Utah in a home opener as well. All right. So here's Bryce Underwood firing the ball out of bounds. There's another incomplete pass. How was this kid, the number one high school recruit in the country 2 years ago? Bryce Underwood sucks. How is this happening? Like, he's not very good at throwing the football, which is a very important thing when you're playing quarterback. Do you remember the Michigan meme when they lost on the blocked punt a couple of years ago when in Harbaugh's first or second year, whatever it was, they lost to Sparty, and there's all these kids and these memes that are happening? There's going to be more of those coming up. Oh, Michigan got to midfield. Underwood just threw a 40-yard completion. They're at the block M. They got to get the play spiked. Oh, my goodness. Who would have thought it would take this effort to try to beat Western Michigan? Okay. All right, they spike it. 8 seconds left. They're at midfield. Kyle Whittingham does not look very happy on the sidelines at the Big House. Got another sack for LSU. This quarterback either has zero pocket awareness or that offensive line for Clemson is just terrible. Or all of the above. Because they are just dismantling this Clemson offensive line. I don't know who this quarterback is, but he's not very good. I can promise you that. So I mentioned this. Did you see what Tarek Skubal did? You know, he gets traded. He goes, the Dodgers played at Detroit. I think Skubal struck out 6. And now, Tarek Skubal, reminder, he makes $32 million to play baseball. He's about to have like a $400 million contract after this season. Tarek Skubal had bought a high-end espresso machine for the Detroit Tigers clubhouse. When he got traded, he took the espresso machine with him. He took it to L.A. And then, when he was interviewed by The Athletic, he blamed his wife. He said, "That was my wife, Jessica. I wanted to leave it and get a new one, but she wouldn't let me. My wife was like, that was too expensive to just run the charge back." The man makes $32 million. You can buy an espresso machine. Even a high-end espresso machine is chump change to a guy like you with that salary. Hail Mary attempt from Michigan. It falls incomplete. And Western Michigan has gone into the Big House. They drove from one side of the state along I-94 to the other side of the state. And they beat the Wolverines in Ann Arbor, 12-7, the final score. Western Michigan beats Michigan. Wow. What an epic start to the Kyle Whittingham era in Ann Arbor. Bryce Underwood, terrible in this game. Multiple turnovers. Congratulations to Michigan for knocking Rutgers off the face of the biggest upset this weekend. I don't care what the spread was in that game. This one is a bigger blow to a program than Rutgers losing to UMass. What an absolute epic failure by the Michigan Wolverines to start the Kyle Whittingham era in his first game. They paid Bryce Underwood $3 million. $3 million in NIL. And for what? And for absolutely what? 11 of 21, 123 passing yards, and a pick. He also had 9 carries for 47 yards. He did score a 1-yard touchdown, but he fumbled late in the game to give Western the ball back inside Michigan territory. What a disaster. You know who's loving this more than everybody in Kalamazoo, Michigan? Everyone in Columbus, Ohio. Everyone in East Lansing, Michigan is laughing at the Wolverines. Unbelievable. I don't know why, but they're putting 1 second back on the clock. That is a hometown clock keeper. Oh, my. How much time do I have, Josh? Because I'd like to be around for the end of this game. 2 minutes. All right. I don't know how they're putting 1 extra second on the clock. I'm watching this. Ball goes into the end zone, out of the end zone, and I thought it was all zeros, but all right, Michigan's lining up to do it again. They're lining up to do it again. There's going to be a timeout. Western's calling a timeout. I might not be on the air by the time this thing ends. John Lund might be talking about the Wolverines. LSU, by the way, up 24-3, has the ball again. LSU has 16 first downs. Clemson has 1. Dabo Swinney is done. Clemson's era is over. All right? This is a JV versus varsity match is what we're watching in Baton Rouge right now. 24-3, LSU driving at midfield once again. They're going to go up 31-3, I'm sure. Incomplete on first down. All right. Western Michigan, one more chance. Or Michigan, one more chance. Either way, if Michigan pulls off a ridiculous play here, they're still a joke. They're still not going to do anything with Oklahoma next week or in the Big Ten. And just wait till the game at the end of the year. Oh, my gosh. All right, here we go. I got about 30 seconds. We got Underwood in the shotgun at the block M at the 50. Trips on the left. One receiver to the right. I got about 20. This is literally going to end by the time I get off the air. Underwood heaves it into the end zone, and it is... Oh, my. Oh, my God, he caught it. Oh, my God, he caught it. Oh, my God, he caught it. Oh, my John Lund, have fun with that. Good night. Oh, my God. What?
0: This is Westwood One Sports.
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9: 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It appears by its own numbers, the U.S. government seems insolvent. It's reported that the Treasury shows about $6 trillion in assets and over $47 trillion in liabilities. Add it all up, and it looks like the U.S. owes more than $130 trillion it doesn't have. 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

0: what happened to those guys? So there you go. Terry McAuley is the rules analyst on NBC, and I was just watching this during the break. And if you're just joining us, Michigan beats Western Michigan 13-12, but it was 12-7. Western Michigan had dominated the entire game, and it does not look like there was any time left on the clock. Terry McAuley, the rules analyst, after the first Hail Mary by Michigan, said it does not hit a Western Michigan player, so the clock should have gone to zero. He says that there was zero, and then they put a second back on the clock, which the rules, and it doesn't mean the rules analyst is 100% right. It sure looks like it. And the announcers are saying the same thing. And then Michigan throws one up, and J.J. Buchanan, who, by the way, was a transfer from Utah, came to Utah with Kyle Shanahan, and he's the one who went up and made the catch. Terry McAuley says the following: the ball isn't even close to touching a player when it goes to zero. Their Hawkeye system apparently had a different sync, is what he said. I don't see that happening, assuming our clock is correct. The ball is clearly still in the air when the clock goes to zero. And I'm watching a slow-mo video of it right now, which I'm sure is very compelling radio to you. Man, that looks like a zero to me. And they go back, they check the clock. They put 1 second back on the clock. Michigan throws it up. Bryce Underwood throws it to J.J. Buchanan. He catches it in a crowd, and Western Michigan is denied the win over Michigan, which, look, I'm just kidding. I don't think that it makes Kyle Whittingham go to the hot seat automatically, but, man, you lose to Western Michigan in your debut, and you're the head coach of Michigan. That just puts a really nasty taste in a bunch of fans' mouths, and that's how quickly things can change. Because to me, I lived in Detroit for a number of years, and I know how big Michigan football is, and Kyle Shanahan, they could easily make some things about Kyle Whittingham. Oh, he's too old. He took the job at 66. You know, they got him last second. Oh, we got major problems. You know, there's a long way to go. And Kyle Whittingham, after the game, if you didn't see the announcer talking to him, I mean, he wasn't like jumping up and down like the rest of the kids were. He was like, we got a lot of work to do. And they do. Bryce Underwood is a problem for Michigan. He's just, with all these great quarterbacks today, and we're going to get into college football superlatives, things that you saw today on the field, the 310-840-4910, whether good, bad, or indifferent, give us your thoughts. Week one superlatives. To me, as I'm kind of looking through some of these things, Arch Manning is under a ton of pressure at Texas. He did throw one interception today in a crowd.
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0: He's just that good. I mean, he's Megatron. He's that big. 8 for 151 and 2 touchdowns. Yep, it's Ball State. But his first catch of the year is like a one-handed deep ball down the sideline, and he catches it in the corner of the end zone. Just absolutely ridiculous. So those two guys, from a receiver standpoint, all the great quarterbacks who were supposed to be great were great. But again, you're playing some pretty bad teams. So that's what week one looked like. Ohio State, number one team in the country, wins 56-3. Oregon struggled. Now, you know, I go back and forth on both of these because Oregon and Boise State, they have a bit of a history between them. Remember LeGarrette Blount, and he punched a guy on Boise State, and they played something like in the last, I don't know, 10 years or whatever, they played like four times, and none of the games have been a bigger difference than 11 points. So you figured that this would be a close game, especially if you're better. You just look at history. Oregon barely got by Boise State, 34-27. Boise led 17-7 in the second quarter. They did a really stupid thing. They should have just ran the ball out and made Oregon use their timeouts. They didn't. Oregon, it was 17-14. They got a late touchdown in the half, which got them back in the game. Tied at 27 in the fourth. And then Dante Moore hit DeCorian Moore for a 62-yard touchdown. He made a great move down the sideline, avoided two Boise State defenders, got a 62-yard touchdown for the winner. Moore, 28-37, 378, and three touchdowns. Remember, he'd have probably been the second pick in the draft after he probably, like, he'd have probably gone to the Jets last year. He's one of the better ones. So, again, all the quarterbacks who were supposed to be big were absolutely huge in that one. So Oregon gets by Boise State. I don't necessarily look at that as a negative, because I think Oregon's going to be better. Defensively, I was a little bit surprised. It's not like Boise State scored with ease, but in their opening drive, they just went right down the field. And Oregon has a lot of really good defenders coming back. So I think Dan Lanning, who's a defensive guy, their head coach, is probably going to have to look in the mirror a little bit at this defense. I think that's a major issue for Oregon in game number one. But I don't mind playing close games, you know, because these blowout games are kind of like, yeah. Not like Michigan played, but, you know, Oregon played a decent team, a team that, I don't know how many teams are on the Pac-10. Is there eight or whatever it is? And that's where Boise State is. If you're playing, conference roulette, Boise State's in the Pac-10, 12, 8, whatever the hell it's called. But playing a decent team is not the worst thing in the world. They're the number two team in the country. They got a little bit of a scare. They win at the end. Georgia over Tennessee State. The big thing there was Gunnar Stockton, 15-16, 202 yards, three touchdowns. That's a 93.8% completion percentage. That's not bad. Maybe the coolest, coolest thing. Did you see Josh Hoover, who came over from TCU, and now he's the quarterback taking over from Fernando Mendoza at Indiana? He was 13-16 for 231 yards and four touchdowns. They beat North Texas 52-16. And so I guess Indiana's not just going, you know, not going to be this one or a 2 year wonder thing. We didn't think they would be. But, Hoover got hit in the mouth. It was one of the craziest face masks you're ever going to see. So a guy grabs his face mask from North Texas and kind of turns it all the way around. So, and then it comes off his head, and his mouth is like bleeding profusely, and the guy stays in. And so what does the cameraman do? Of course, the cameraman does like the close shot on Hoover's mouth, and it's just like gushing blood. His parents are probably like, ugh. And he lobs a touchdown on the very next play. Like, I mean, that's pretty cool. He's not going to be Fernando Mendoza. Indiana is going to have to be better in some different ways. But that was pretty good. Oklahoma over UTEP, 51-0. John Mateer with three touchdown passes. I liked Keelon Russell for Alabama. I'd love to get your thoughts if you're an Alabama fan. They beat East Carolina 48-10. And Russell's very highly thought of. He's got some work to do. That was, you know, East Carolina's not a terrible team like some of these teams. East Carolina's okay. They might be a 6-win team, whatever they're going to be this year. But Keelon Russell was 18-30 for 256. But where he shines is he had 13 carries for 86 yards and a touchdown. He's going to do those kind of things, kind of like Milroe a couple of years ago for Alabama, where he's going to do both things. He's got to get better as a thrower. You know, he missed a couple of throws. The numbers aren't bad. Like I said, 18-30 for 256. But, you know, in the era now where we've got the NIL and you always have one of these veteran quarterbacks like Miami does, you know, let's just plug in a junior, a senior, let's get it going. Even the best programs like Alabama, you're going to have to, at some point, you get a really talented kid like this, top multi-purpose quarterback in the country, and you're going to have to live with some bumps and bruises before they're really, really, really good. So they win easily 48-10 over East Carolina because their defense is that good. But Keelon Russell, I think at some point in the SEC, is going to have to be better throwing the ball than what he was today. Just missed a couple of easy ones. And they did give him the offense did give him a couple of easy things, screens, early things like that. But he is a great runner and a really good athlete. So give me your thoughts on that. If you're a Bama fan, love to get that as well. So those are the things that went on in college football today. Again, the big stories of the day. Michigan barely gets by Western Michigan 13-12 on a Hail Mary after it looked like time had expired, but they said time did not. Auburn beats Baylor 17-16. There was a two-point conversion. If it's out front, if DJ Lagerwey throws that ball out front, Baylor wins. They don't. Eric Winters, a safety, makes the tackle at the goal line. So Auburn survives against that. And then Oregon survives against Boise. And this was at Autzen Stadium in Eugene, 34-27. Dante Moore looked great. And the big story, the quarterbacks. Because everybody's looking at the quarterbacks going, can they live up to it? Can they live up to everything? Manning did. Moore did. Sayan did. I thought Darian Mensah of Miami was the best quarterback that I saw. Jaden Maeva is living up to it. So at least right now, and Carr tomorrow for Notre Dame is going to play. So there's still Trinidad Chambliss playing tomorrow for Ole Miss. So there's still a couple of quarterbacks, highly thought of quarterbacks that we haven't seen yet. But for the most part, we've seen the best ones. Notre Dame, by the way, has Wisconsin. Wisconsin wasn't great last year. Expect to be a little bit better. So maybe that's a little bit of a test for Notre Dame, but not a huge test. But that's what happened in college football today. So give me your thoughts, your team. How did you think your team did? Again, we're not to the point where we're seeing great teams against great teams, probably Boise and Oregon, the best game. I haven't checked the it was 31-3 at the half for LSU, and I got the TV on here. I just didn't check it. That game was hyped as a big game. It hasn't been to this point. So that has been a bit of a letdown. But, not, you know, again, it's the first week. Teams are trying to get their feet under them. They're playing the lesser teams. So basically what the quarterbacks did is they kind of just kept their own. They didn't go above. It's kind of like Valentine's Day, right? You can't go too far over. You have to just don't go underwater. And so all the quarterbacks did what they were supposed to do today, I think, between Manning, Moore, Sayan, Mensah, Maeva, those kind of guys, the guys who are going to be at the top of the chain as far as that goes. And like I said, Chambliss tomorrow, Chris Carr from Notre Dame, those kind of guys. We'll see a little bit more. So all weekend long, because we got the long weekend. So there you go. All right, give me your thoughts on what you saw from your college team, whether it was concern if you're a Michigan fan, an Oregon fan. Are you concerned that you played such a close game against Boise, or is that going to bode well for you when you have to play some closer games later on in the year? I would imagine Dan Lanning is going to get all over that Oregon defense, because I didn't think that Boise was going to be able to score 27 points in the guys. So that's what happened today. And again, 31-3, they're starting the third quarter in Death Valley, LSU over Clemson. All right, give us your thoughts at 310-840-4910. That is the Westwood One Sports Talk and Text Line. Remember, we've moved over to Sirius XM260, so tell all your friends about that as well. And you can hit me up 24-7, 365 at John Lund Radio on all my social media channels. All right, let's move over to the NFL a little bit. There's an interesting quote from Mike Tirico, and I've talked about this for years and years and years. Let's get into a little NFL talk. I want to get your reaction to something that Mike Tirico said about the NFL as he gets ready to broadcast, of course, the first game of the year on Wednesday night, a Super Bowl rematch. And then, of course, we got Thursday Rams and 49ers. We'll get into that coming up next. We'll take your thoughts on week one in college football as well at 310-840-4910. It is your late night version of Sports Night. 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
1: Here's the reality in college football. It's professional sports. It's been professional sports for a long time, and they've been paying players under the table for a long time. They're just paying them through the NIL in a quote-unquote legal Wild West fashion kind of a way. And if you either want to win football games or you want to do it right. And in college sports nowadays, I don't think you can do it both ways. And it's being shown on the field right now that Lane Kiffin does it one way. Whether you like him or not, he wins. And Dabo Swinney does it another way. And Dabo Swinney's way ain't working. Because they are just getting manhandled on the field right now. It's 38-3. There's 4 minutes left in the third quarter. LSU will probably pull everybody. They have a bunch of new players that they didn't have last year. And Lane Kiffin knows how to recruit. Lane Clifford, I don't know if he's ever going to be a pro coach again. Probably shouldn't be. It was a disaster with the Raiders. Some guys are just college coaches. But ever since he kind of came back, and what was he with, Florida International, and then, you know, goes here, goes there. He's been all over the place, USC, Tennessee, you know, all these different places. He just wins. And you can take all the shots that you want at him, but he just wins. And it's being shown on two separate ends of the spectrum that you have one guy who's been slow to come around in Clemson, in Dabo Swinney, and you've had a guy that's living on the edge. And maybe it does blow up in his face at some point. I don't know where you can go from LSU. I guess if it doesn't work out at Alabama, then maybe in the middle of the night he goes to Alabama. I don't know. But you can win at a really high level at LSU. And I'm sure that if you're from Ole Miss or you're an Ole Miss fan, you don't like him. And I get it. If you're a Tennessee fan, you probably don't like him. I get it. If you're an SC fan, you probably don't like him. If you're a Raiders fan, you probably don't like him. But he wins.
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1: And Parcells looked around and he said, look, I know where everybody's doing. I know what everybody's doing. I know what everybody, how everybody hangs out. I'm detail-oriented. Well, that's Bill Parcells. Who's a disciple of Bill Parcells? Bill Belichick. You think that Bill Belichick's not detail-oriented? So when all this stuff comes at North Carolina, whether his kid was using drugs as the defensive coordinator, what was going on with Mike Lombardi, whether there was sexual harassment, all these different things that are being bandied about, who knows if it's true or not. And Belichick's going to say, I didn't know. Sorry, I had to sneeze again. But the bottom line to the whole thing is so whether it's LSU and it's Lane Kiffin, whether it's what's going on at North Carolina, whether it's just NIL in general, right? Any of those kind of things. To me, all of this together, all this mess that's been on with college football, we kind of like soap opera with all of our stuff. This is why football works to me, whether it's pro or college. It just happens to be that college is a little bit bigger of a mess right now. But what it is and why I think part of it or part of the reason why it's so compelling to everybody is you play a game and then it's a week of talk. Then you play a game and it's a week of talk. And it's just we overanalyze everything. We over-decipher things. We dig a little too deep. We do this and that. But I do think that college football is more compelling than ever because of all of this. And you can tell me that I'm totally wrong. NIL talk, what's going on at LSU, Lane Kiffin is good for college football, Bill Belichick is good for college football, all this stuff that's going on, there is no, as they always say, all publicity is good publicity. There's no such thing as bad publicity. Now, I wouldn't want to be the owner of the 49ers right now. That's not great publicity. You know what I'm saying? There's certain things. I don't know that I'd want to be Dejon Love right now. That's not good publicity. But when it comes to college football and all the things that are around it, Lane Kiffin's good for college football. Him going to LSU is good for college football. All the different things that are going on. I mean, the fact that Michigan wins and there's controversy because I don't think there was 1 second left on the clock, that's going to be talked about all week. Hell, that's going to be talked about all year. Let's say that Michigan wins. I don't think they're going to because I don't think that they're that good of a team. I think defensively they could be. But let's say Michigan rolls off a win streak from here and everybody's going to look back and go, well, you should have lost to Western Michigan. I just think all of these things put together.
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1: Signs a contract, he doesn't sign a contract, a kid determines halfway through a season that, you know what, I can do a better deal, or, you know what, he went to this deal for 2 years. But a year into the deal, he's like, you know what, I think I can do better, and I'm going to do, like, it's just the Wild West. It's crazy. We all complain about it. We all scream about it. And to be honest, there's an easier way to do all of these things. These kids could still get paid in a fashion, but there's no leadership. You know, that's the conversation I've had with this guy a couple of different times, is there's no leadership whatsoever, and nobody knows where the leadership is. Like, I was surprised, I don't know if you were, like, I was surprised that the conferences, the Big 12, the Big 10, the SEC, got together so fast. I don't know why they can't do this for other issues when it comes to college sports, especially things like this. But they got together really, really fast this week to say, nope, we're not going to take on NFL players. We just won't do it. And it was like, that was the first time they're like, where did this come from? Like, how did all the presidents come together? How did the conferences come together this fast to stop this? Because if you could come together, my thought process was, if you could come together so fast for this, why can't you come together fast for other issues that are affecting college sports? Like, all of a sudden it was like, whoa, NFL players, they can't come back. And I'm fine with it. I made the argument before, not very successfully, a couple of weeks ago. I said, well, okay, well, where are kids supposed to get better? Like, I think they should use college sports, college athletics as kind of the proving ground, especially in the NFL. Because you can get better in baseball through the minors. You can get better in basketball through the G League. You can play in the minors in hockey. What are NFL players supposed to do? Like, okay, you go to the NFL, and let's say you're a free agent or a seventh rounder or whatever the case may be, and then the NFL team cuts you. Where are you going to go? You know, the Canadian League or one of these other fledgling leagues that are going around and play, especially for quarterbacks. Like, why do you think that quarterback play is... I mean, at the top, there's 5 or 10 really, really good quarterbacks in this league, right? Probably 5 elite, and then, you know, from there, whatever. We talk about this all the time, like maybe 5 or 10 more. And then the rest of the teams are constantly, like right now, there's 5 or 6 teams scratching right now for quarterbacks. Cleveland, the Jets, the Cardinals, the Dolphins, like, we'll see what happens with Malik Willis. But there's 5 or 6 teams right now. You know, what is going to happen with Pittsburgh when Aaron Rodgers leaves? So you got like 5 or 6 quarterbacks, or 5 or 6 teams looking for quarterbacks at constantly. How come there's not more? Because the NFL doesn't develop quarterbacks well. How are you?
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1: Planning and all of this and all of that, it just, to me, makes it better. Like, the fact that LSU is up right now 44-3 on Clemson, and LSU looks like they'll be back in the... And again, this is... I don't know how good Clemson's going to be. I don't know how good LSU's going to be. I just know this. Lane Kiffin always wins. Lane Kiffin wins. And they brought in a lot of good players, and they're just smoking Clemson. So just for the time being, I'll jump to a conclusion. Maybe LSU's back. And that's good for college football. It's good because now, look, Lane Kiffin's a villain. And, you know, a villain's not any good unless they're unless they're relevant, right? Like, think about a movie. You know, you got to have a relevant villain. Lane Kiffin, if he's 6-5, he's not a relevant villain. So that makes college football better to me. So I think all that stuff works. So hit me up, 310-840-4910. We can talk about college football, your initial thoughts on week one. Later on, we'll go through all the games once again. We can get into that conversation as well. Let's flip to the NFL coming up next. The experts have spoken. Mike Sando of The Athletic does this great. He does a number of great things, but he does one always right before the week of the NFL season starts, and he talks to executives, and they say where they think teams are going to finish. Where does your team finish? Do you agree, disagree? I'll even lay out what the playoff scenarios could possibly be before the NFL gets started this week. We'll do that coming up next. Give me your thoughts at 310-840-4910. All that next on the late night version of Sports Night, only here on Westwood One Sports and the Westwood One Sports app.

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11: 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It appears by its own numbers, the U.S. government seems insolvent. It's reported that the Treasury shows about $6 trillion in assets and over $47 trillion in liabilities. Add it all up, and it looks like the U.S. owes more than $130 trillion it doesn't have. 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

0: Presented by YouTube TV, is this Wednesday. 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Patriots, Seahawks, a rematch of last year's Super Bowl. 8 Eastern, Wednesday, Westwood One Sports.
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1: The U.S. Treasury quietly released its official financial report for 2025. It appears by its own numbers, the U.S. government seems insolvent. It's reported that the Treasury shows about $6 trillion in assets and over $47 trillion in liabilities. Add it all up, and it looks like the U.S. owes more than $130 trillion it doesn't have. 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
1: Man, Boise State scared the life out of number 2 Oregon in Eugene yesterday. And while the Ducks didn't look their best, they were in a genuine, real danger of losing that football game. That doesn't really change my mind one bit about how I feel about their chances of winning a national championship. Oregon ended up winning 34-27. And that might have been, outside of the finish that you had with Baylor and Auburn yesterday in Atlanta, maybe the best finish you saw, or maybe those hotly contested fourth quarter you saw yesterday. And it was a pleasant surprise. Boise State came to play.

0: Now here is our speaker, Dr. Michael Ziegler.
1: This has probably happened to you. You see an image on a screen and you think, that's AI. That's not real. Maybe you're not even sure what, but your gut tells you it's a fake. It's a fabrication of artificial intelligence. There are billions of AI-generated images floating around the internet and millions more being made every day, getting more and more lifelike. So this problem isn't going away anytime soon. What's real? And what's a fake? It's an inescapable question. Recently, a coworker showed me an image that we were going to be using in a project we were working on. And that was my first thought. That's so AI. It can't be real. It's too perfect. It was a picture of a landscape. Sun rays glistening over a picture-perfect snow-capped mountain in the background and in the foreground, perfectly still, glassy, turquoise lake. It looked like a tropical lagoon cut and pasted under a ski resort. Some sort of improbable Bob Ross CGI mashup posing as a photograph. Alps in the Bahamas with lots of happy trees. It was just the algorithm showing us what we wanted to see. But the image had come from someone we trusted, someone who didn't have a track record of using fakes. So I was curious. I put a digital copy of the image through an online AI-powered AI detection tool. Sometimes you got to use fire to fight fire. The first one said that there were no digital markings that would indicate that it was made by AI. I put it into a second detection tool, and the result was the same. We are reasonably confident that no AI was used to make this image, the chatbot told me. Takes one to know one. Now I was even more curious, and it was starting to open my mind to the possibility that maybe I was wrong. I found the source of the image, and there was a photographer listed, but it sounded like it was a fake name. Although, the photographer had a portfolio of other images, and a lot of those looked real. But still, something in me couldn't believe what I was seeing, or wouldn't believe it. What pushed me over the threshold was when I happened to show the image to a friend, and she took one look at it and said, "I've been there." "What?" I said, you mean it's a real place?" "Yeah," she said. "It's one of my favorite places." Then she showed me pictures, her own pictures that she had taken on her phone of that place. Turns out it's her favorite lake in Germany. A real, tropical-looking, glistening, turquoise lake surrounded by happy trees nestled in the Bavarian Alps at the foot of the Zugspitze, Deutschland's tallest mountain. Not only had she been there, she had dipped her toes in those turquoise waters and had skied the snowy slopes behind in the background. "Oh, you should see it," she told me. "It's beautiful in all the seasons." And so, she converted me. Not only do I believe it's real, I want to go and see it. We are surrounded by so many fakes that we become prone to doubt even what's real. What if someone told you that you are not alone, that you're not here by accident, that you're not a mistake, but that there is a God who created you, who delights in you, who knit you together in your mother's womb and is glad that you exist, not because of what you might be able to do for him, but because of what he wants to do for you, to share his eternal life with you. What if someone tells you that, and you hear it, but part of you says, that can't be real? What if someone told you that the darkness and the emptiness and the frustration we all feel sometimes in this world and with this world, that these are not the most real things about the world, that they are the fallout, the side effect of a rebellion against the Creator, and that there are superhuman agents of spiritual darkness out there leading this rebellion, all led by an evil superhuman adversary called the devil, who wants to trap you and me in this darkness with him forever. But also that God still loves this world that he made, and he sent his one and only son, Jesus, to reclaim this world because he's the rightful king of the world. And whoever believes, whoever trusts in him will not be lost forever in this darkness, because the darkness was not able to hold Jesus down in death, but he rose from the dead, and he promises to raise you from the dead and make everything beautiful in its time. What if someone were to tell you that because it's true, and you'd like to believe it, to stake your life on it, to make it the most important, most constant, most central truth of your life, but there's still a part of you that can't believe it or won't? And what if they told you that Jesus knew in advance that many people wouldn't believe, and that all of us at some point would doubt him and question whether he was too good to be true? But still, Jesus, because of his love, his beautiful love for God, his Father, and his love for people, his love for you, would you believe it? Jesus went forward and still goes forward with this mission to save us despite our doubts. What would it take to convert you, or re-convert you, or me, or anyone, to bring us over the threshold from doubt to faith and wonder and desire, to dip our toes in God's life and jump in the waters of God and explore the mountains of God? It probably wouldn't just be one thing, but many things, to bring us from the doorstep, over the threshold, into the household. To have a conversion takes many influences, small nudges, bits of evidence. But in another sense, those many things are just one thing. Witness. We need a witness. We need witnesses, like my friend from Germany, people who've been there, who've experienced the beauty in all the seasons, and tell us, you gotta come and see it. God, our Creator, has not left us without evidence. He has given us witnesses. He's given us two books to read, the book of nature and the book of scripture, the Bible. The book of nature, the natural, physical world, the universe, on its own inspires wonder and awe, even worship. Whether on a grand scale, with our own Milky Way galaxy containing an estimated 100 billion stars, and the greater universe containing billions of such galaxies with their own mind-boggling numbers of stars, or on a small scale, with the 100 million light detector cells in every human eyeball. The book of nature can open your mind to the possibility that maybe God is real. The book of scripture, though, the Bible, goes further. Like a friend who's been there, the Bible is eyewitness testimony of what the Creator has done on our little planet Earth to show us who he is, to show us his heart in his Son, Jesus. Listen to how one of the great books of the Bible says it in the opening of the Gospel according to John. In the beginning was the Word, and the Word was with God, and the Word was God. He was in the beginning with God. Through him, by him, all things came to be, and nothing came to be without him. What came to be in him was life, and the life was the light of humankind. The light is shining in the darkness, and the darkness has not overcome it. There came a man sent from God. His name was John. He came as a witness to the light so that all people would trust, would believe through him. He himself was not the light. He only came as a witness to the light. The true light who gives light to all people was coming into the world. He was in the world. And though the world was made through him, the world did not know him. He came to his own people, but his own people did not receive him. But to those who did receive him, to those who are trusting in his name, he gave them the authority to become children of God. Children born not in a natural way, not of a human decision, not of a husband's will, but children born of God. And the Word became flesh and made his dwelling among us. We have seen his glory, the glory of the one and only Son sent from the Father, full of grace and truth, full of steadfast love and faithfulness. John bears witness about him. He cries out, "The one who comes after me is greater than me because he was before me." Later, this guy, John, he sees Jesus walking toward him and he says, "Look, the Lamb of God who takes away the sin of the world." The sin of the world. What's that? The sin, the great sin, the sin at the source of all other sins is not to believe, not to trust in Jesus, God's word become human. So Jesus has come to take away this sin and thereby to take away all sins. How? By becoming the Lamb of God, like the Passover lamb, whose blood was spilled and painted on the doorframes of God's people to set them free from slavery to the darkness, because Jesus sets people free from darkness and doubt and distrust. How? By being worthy of trust, by being the real deal, by staying true to his love, his beautiful love for God and love for people in the way he lived and spoke and served, and most of all in his self-giving sacrificial death on the cross and his doubt-destroying resurrection from the dead. Jesus gives us faith. He takes away our sin. He takes away our unbelief because he is worthy of our trust. But how do I know that he's trustworthy? The Gospel of John responds with an open invitation. Come and see. See for yourself. Read all four gospel biographies of Jesus in the Bible. Listen to them. Talk about them in community with others. Go and see. It's like my friend who had been in the picture that I thought was fake. What got me interested in this picture in the first place was that it had been selected to be the cover image of a new book I had written. If you want to stick around after the message today, I'll tell you more about the book. But for now, I'll tell you that because the book is about real life in community gathered around Jesus, and the goal of the book is to help people over the threshold into real community with Jesus, I really wanted the cover image to be real and not a fake. That's why I went looking for proof and ultimately found it in a friend who'd been there. It's more than that with Jesus, though, because Jesus does more than give proof. He also invites participation, not just to go and see, but to stop for a visit, to be with him and his people, the church, to go together, to follow Jesus for life. As we begin a new season for the Lutheran Hour, that's what I hope we can do for you in these broadcasts and podcasts, videos and online courses and booklets and books that we offer. I pray that the speakers and the writers and the behind-the-scenes workers in this ministry can be something like a friend for you who's been there and has seen, because we have seen the power of Jesus and his word in the Bible to build a community. I remember seeing it at the visitation the night before Rodney's funeral. Rodney was a member of our church and church choir. And Rodney had so many hymns that he loved, songs about Jesus that he wanted us to sing for his funeral, at his funeral, that we didn't have time to sing them all at the funeral the next day. So the choir director arranged a time after the visitation that night for anyone who wanted to stick around and visit and sing some of Rodney's favorite hymns. And I remember standing there that night and seeing Rodney's widow, Ruth, tears glistening from behind her glasses, surrounded by her church family, grieving but happy trees. An improbable mashup of 9-year-olds and 90-year-olds at 9 p.m. on a school night, all singing together in the hope of the resurrection of the dead and the life of the world to come. And I remember thinking that I had discovered the greatest place on earth. And it almost looked too good to be true. And it was the most beautiful thing I ever witnessed. You got to come and see it. In the name of Jesus. Amen.
0: 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Once again, here's Dr. Michael Ziegler.
1: Thanks, Mark. Today I get to visit with our friend and coworker, Chris Mackey. 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
2: Thanks for this message today on the basics of following Jesus. It can get really complex sometimes. People get lost in the weeds, but sometimes we just need to be reminded of the basics of the Christian faith, of we're following a person.
1: I really appreciate how the Gospel of John especially emphasizes belief in the sense of trust. It's belief about Jesus and who he is and what he did, but primarily it's come and see. See that he's trustworthy and that you can follow him and you can let him take your life in his hands. That's what it means to be a Christian.
2: You often have a guest talking about a book or a Bible commentary that they've written. You know, you've interviewed people after messages. But you mentioned that you have this new book coming out. Was it something you've been working on for a while?
1: The book comes out of sermons, broadcasts that have happened on this program over the course of several years, reaching back to 2019, 2020, some from 2024. Listeners remember that sometimes we go through series of several messages on a book of the Bible, and we went through most of the book of Genesis over the course of about 3 years. So I took all those sermons and organized them into chapters, revised them, reworked them a little bit, added some discussion questions so that it could be a group study, and made it into a book with 25 chapters, and each chapter is centered on an excerpt from the book of Genesis.
2: What is your interest in the book of Genesis?
1: I think I didn't really like it at first. You know, I like Genesis 1 through 3. You know, that's the one we all know. And I hadn't spent a lot of time, especially not time preaching through Genesis. It just kind of seemed like old archaic stories. And I remember there was a teacher at my son's school who taught a whole year on Genesis and for junior high students at a Christian school. And I thought, wow, I should do that. I'm a pastor. I should take that time going through Genesis. And so going through it and learning the stories and trying to bring them to life for people and imagine them made me love Genesis. It's like the whole Bible encapsulated into one really powerful, long wandering narrative about this man, Abraham, and his family and all the things they get into and the way God is faithful to them.
2: The whole story of the Bible in a book.
1: It's all there. You got the promise of Jesus right there at the beginning. You've got faithful humans and unfaithful humans, and often they're the same person combined into one, and the God who leads them through and starts again. And that's the title of the book, as I mentioned, Begin Again. I think that's a good way to capture what Genesis is showing us, that God is the God who makes all things new. And he will begin again and again and again, as many times as it takes.
2: And so that theme, Begin Again, encapsulates the gospel story that we see over and over again in the Bible.
1: God loves to create. He's always doing something new, and he loves to involve us in his creation. And we see this right at the beginning, to create. He's always doing something new, and he loves to involve us in his creation. And we see this right at the beginning with Adam and Eve.

0: intended, what you meant for evil, God meant for good. And so that's just the way God is. He loves to make new things and good things, even out of bad things.
1: You mentioned also that he's a playwright.
0: Yes.
1: Tell us what that encapsulates for you. What does that image give to you to give to us?
0: That comes from the second chapter in the book, and it's one of many metaphors that I want the readers to think through with me. And each chapter focuses on a different metaphor or a different way to understand our relationship with God. So the playwright is another way to get at this God wanting to work alongside us, to be co-workers. So a playwright will set the script, but then the players have to enact the stage directions, to speak the lines. And in many ways, that's what the scriptures are. It is God's script that we have. And in some sense, it's an unfinished script that that he's writing through us through his Holy Spirit. And so it brings together God's authorship, God's responsibility, God's creativity, and his desire for us to be involved and to participate.
1: Jesus, of course, is the center of the story. And your heart is for people to come and see the greatness and the goodness and the mercy and the grace of Jesus. How do you hope this book will help people see Jesus more clearly?
0: I hope that this book is a way for people to gather in community around Jesus, that the gospel, the good news of Jesus is so much more than just he saves us from hell and he saves us from the consequences of our sin. That is true, but he saves us for community. He saves us to experience life in him and to experience it together. And that's part of the whole playwright and the coworker image and the participation, is that he wants us to participate together. It's not good for man to be alone. And so I hope that this book can be a tool for gathering in community around Jesus, for building community around Jesus. Each of the chapters ends with discussion questions that are open-ended and encourage storytelling. So I'm offering some stories in a chapter, and I hope that they become a catalyst, a launching point for other people to share their stories. Because by sharing stories together, we're helping each other write the script that is our lives in Christ. And these stories also have the effect of bringing us together so that we understand each other. Where have you come from? And where have I come from? And who's this person I don't really know? And I get to hear some of their background. And then it helps open up new opportunities or new ways of seeing the world around us. So that's what I hope, is that this would be a tool for building community around Jesus.
1: So tell us, where can people go to get a copy of this book, Mike?
0: Shoplhm.org. Lutheran Art Ministries has several resources that we put out. You're a part of producing these resources, booklets, Bible studies, pamphlets, lots of things. And we have this online store, shoplhm.org. And if you search that, you can find it and just look for the picture that looks too good to be true of the landscape that I talked about with the mountains and the beautiful turquoise lake. Look for that picture and begin again. Just shoplhm.org.
1: Thanks for sharing with us, Mike. This was a pleasure.
0: Thanks for coming and letting me talk about it.
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3: Christian forgiveness doesn't start with us, but with God. 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The algorithm is simple. As God has had mercy on us, so we have mercy on others. That's the Christian way. It's not so much that we're trying to imitate God. We are participating in God's life, because God's life and God's forgiveness are just two ways of saying the same thing.
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4: Taught by Jesus and trusting in his promises, we're bold to pray. Our Father who art in heaven, hallowed be thy name. Thy kingdom come, thy will be done, on earth as it is in heaven. Give us this day our daily bread, and forgive us our trespasses, as we forgive those who trespass against us. And lead us not into temptation, but deliver us from evil. For thine is the kingdom, and the power, and the glory, forever and ever. Amen. The Lord bless you.

0: and keep you. The Lord make his face shine on you and be gracious to you. The Lord look upon you with his favor and give you peace. Amen.
1: 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I'm Mark Eicher. 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

0: Westwood One Sports presents Linnell Willingham.
1: Oh, oh, oh, oh, oh. When I do that, I'm wondering in real time, like, does that scare anybody out there in the car? Are they probably thinking, like, whoa, what's going on with the guy that's toasting? Everything's fine. The guy that's toasting, youngest of Charles Linnell Willingham, getting you up to 11 a.m. Eastern time here on Sunday Morning Sports, recapping what was a crazy Saturday in the world of college football, week one, full of drama. We're going to get to what most folks consider the main event of last night, Clemson, LSU, coming up here momentarily. We talked about the controversy that happened in Ann Arbor, and it wasn't really a controversy. I just think America is soft. I just think America wants it their way. I think America wants controversy, if I'm being honest. We thrive off of storylines, and after further review, the storyline from last night when it comes to Western Michigan versus Michigan, the storyline should be kudos to the Big Ten. That's what it should be, providing us transparency to let us know that, hey, we're not cheaters. Because you know that's the first thing everyone hollered. Oh, look at the Big Ten cheating again. Look at Michigan cheating again. It's not what it was, guys. It's not what it was. Yesterday on this program, we gave out a nickname to the old Indiana Hoosiers. And I just like doing the old Hoosier bit. It's the best. Kurt Cignetti and the Indiana Hoosiers, national champions from a season ago, in action, starting their title defense yesterday at home against North Texas. And coming out of week number one, I'll just be very transparent here, right? Coming out of week number one of the college football season, I think Indiana is the national championship contender that I'm most concerned with, guys. And they were 52-16 winners. Josh Hoover was 13-16. But when it comes to the identity and the DNA of the Indiana Hoosiers and why they won last year, they were dominant. And Fernando Mendoza was great, right? Ended up having a Heisman season. Let's be real about it. He doesn't have a Heisman season if he doesn't get the performance out of his offensive line that he got a season ago. That was the thing that was alarming to me yesterday. The offensive line play and the defensive line play yesterday for Indiana, that does not look like the same Hoosier team from a year ago. And everyone's going to make it about the quarterback and Fernando Mendoza not being there anymore. That, to me, yesterday, what I saw, and they won 52-16, the numbers actually tell the story here in this one. Indiana ran the ball 30 times for 134 yards. If you take away the Turbo Richard run, or excuse me, the Grant Wilson run of 43 yards, it's 30 carries for under 100 yards, guys. Wasn't very good. They were struggling to create lanes in the run game. They just were. And if they're going to survive their Big Ten slate, if they're going to be, you know, back in the catbird seat, you're not going and beating Ohio State on October the 17th if you're not going to be able to run the football at all. You're just not. You may not beat USC, Washington, or Michigan if you cannot run the football. That was their bread and butter a season ago, despite Fernando Mendoza being the Heisman Trophy winner. They were beating people up front along the line of scrimmage. That did not happen yesterday against North Texas. You didn't see it on offense. And this is the more alarming part. You damn sure didn't see it on defense. Yesterday, for North Texas, 38 carries, 152 yards. I'm the pride of Montgomery County Public Schools in Maryland. That's 4 yards a carry that the Hoosiers gave up yesterday. 4 yards a pop. Not going to cut it, man. It's not going to cut it. Especially in the Big Ten, where everybody's big, bad, and rugged. Definitely didn't like to see that yesterday from Indiana, because their bread and butter, what their identity is, what the DNA of that program is we're going to be better than you on both sides of the line of scrimmage. And yesterday, despite winning 52-16, that simply was not the case. It wasn't. Now, we did get to hand out the Tough Ass of the Year award yesterday. Josh Hoover, TCU transfer into Indiana. Got his helmet ripped off of his head or turned around while on his head. There was a cut on the inner part of his nose. And damn it, I don't know if you all are wrestling marks the way that I am. It was similar, the way the blood was gushing, it's similar to when Bret Hart had Stone Cold in the sharpshooter. And he passed out. Hella blood from new transfer quarterback Josh Hoover. Look, filling the leadership void that Fernando Mendoza left is a tall, tall task, is how I would put it. When you don't miss any time while your face is busted wide open, that's how you lead by example and earn the respect of your teammates. Here's Mr. Hoover post-game talking about the bloody moment.
2: Feels good. Yeah, I just got a little cut there. So it looked way worse than it felt. It didn't really feel. I didn't even know it was bleeding like that. So, but no, I feel good.
3: Kind of dazed.
2: Yeah, I've broken my nose a couple times. So it happens. You know, I don't know what caught it. I think it's probably just inside the helmet. There's a microphone in there, all that sharp stuff. So who knows? I think it did me a favor on they don't, they, it looked worse than it was, you know. So they were like, oh, this guy's tough. You know, really didn't do anything.
1: Yeah, you know, that he's my type of cat. He immediately tried to, like, no-sell himself, saying, yeah, I'm not really that tough because I stayed in the game while my face was bleeding. Not that tough, am I? You're tough as hell, dude. I loved everything about it. He was really good yesterday, by the way. Statistically, 13-16. You put the numbers aside, and if you actually watch the game, the two touchdowns that Charlie Becker had, both two terrible throws from Josh Hoover. I am a little bit worried about Indiana and what they're going to be coming up here in 2026. But like I said, though, I don't want to put all of my eggs in the week one basket, per se. I don't need to do that. So I don't want to overreact too much to what we saw. But, man, Indiana, not so sure whether the Hoosiers have the right cocktail to make it back to the top of the mountain. Question for you. Were you at all surprised by what you saw with Indiana yesterday? Am I overreacting or do I sound like a ball knower? Because this is what everyone's going to tell you. Wagertainment's got people thinking, oh, it's all about quarterback and wide receiver and the running game. You got to have winners up front on both sides of the line of scrimmage. They mastered that 60-minute fight in the phone booth last year. Yesterday, it looked like they struggled with it.
4: No, I mean, I don't think you're overreacting to that. And maybe it's just a one-game sample size.
1: Right.
4: Now, I will say this. In terms of the quarterback play,
1: it was ugly.
4: Hoover's a dude, man.
1: I don't know, dude. So right before you came back, the two touchdowns that he threw to Becker were bad balls. The go ball on the right side was a clear underthrow. Becker's open, lead him and put the ball in the back of the end zone. And then the one where Becker got absolutely mollywopped, protect your guy. Why'd you throw the ball so damn high? I don't know. I have my questions about Mr. Hoover.
4: Well, I'm a little biased because I just remember Hoover when he was with TCU last year, torching Carolina on opening night. But Carolina stuck. So
1: yeah,
4: maybe I'm a little biased on that. But hey, the mm-hmm. blood, it kind of reminded me of Mendoza in the championship game a little bit.
1: About it's to like, say, man.
4: Camel City, he thank eats that
1: I'm
4: up.
1: I'm about to say.
4: He loves that.
1: I'm about to say, no, thank you for addressing him by his proper government, Camel Sig.
4: I have to. Got to.
1: I'm glad that you brought up the Mendoza thing. I was saying it right before you pop back on. Like, it's going to be hard to replace the leadership void with him because he was a tremendous leader. That's how you get off to a good start, is how I would put it. We're off to a good start here this morning on Sunday Morning Sports with the youngest in Charles and L. Willingham, getting you up to 11 a.m. Eastern Time, recapping what was a crazy week one in the world of college football. It wraps up later this evening with Ole Miss in Louisville. The game of the weekend, LSU and Clemson, had a lightning delay, and then LSU rolled. I'll tell you how next.
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13: 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Tony Mattson from Trinity Equestrian Center is here. And Tracy La Tourette is with us as well, or otherwise known as Jackie Owen. We'll get into that because that's a vital point. In fact, if I can, I'm going to start there, but we're going to back up on a couple of different questions here. Because, and Tracy, thanks for joining us here. She is going to be the keynote speaker, Colorado's first female fighter pilot. Thank you for your service, of course. Bravo. That is awesome. And here's an interesting thing, and I'm sure this is going to be very relatable to you, Tracy. You spent years becoming Jackie O, the fighter pilot, the leader, the person others could count on. Here's what struck me when Tony sent this little note over to me. I have a cousin who is now since retired from the military. She was Captain Ann, or Captain Dottie, I think, for ages. And that was what they knew her as. Yeah. And you get a definition. You get a way you behave and operate.
14: An identity.
13: An identity. And I believe she was the leader of that group. And it was all males. The rest of the group was all males. And they very much looked up to her. Maybe you can tell us a little bit, Tracy, when you retired after 22 years, what was it like being Tracy, not flying anymore?
15: That is a great question. First of all, John, thank you so much for having me, and Tony as well. Mm. I'm super excited to come be there local with you guys soon. We're going to have so much fun. And what an honor to have the chance to serve your community there, you know, first responders and anybody else who wants to come, veterans, of course.
14: Yes.
15: So I'm really excited and looking forward to it. So I laugh that you asked me about, you know, who are you? You know, who do you become, like, after you retire? So a lot of people still call me Jackie O. You know, it's like you've been Jackie O for so long. That's how
14: that's who you are.
15: I'm known. It's how I know when somebody says, but I haven't seen in a long time, where I knew them from. Because if it was either military or even my job as a speaker, they'll call me Jackie O. And if it was separate, they'll call me Tracy. Mm. But I still get both all the time. And, you know, it's funny because a lot of people think about or talk about how we become, you know, that military, you know, servant definitely becomes like a big part of who we are. And I would be lying if I told you that, oh, it's just my job. Being a fighter pilot was just my job. I would love to tell you that, but it really did become very much part of my identity. You know, it was pretty cool to be able to know that that's what I was doing. Flying fighters was a great job. But, you know, serving my country was really the first thing before I ever knew I'd become a fighter pilot. And that was the hardest part for me when I retired, was laying that down and, you know, laying down the rank and laying down the mission to support and defend our great nation, you know, in the uniform. And, you know, what an honor, what a privilege to do that. But, yeah, that was you know, that still gets me. You know, we live on the approach to Buckley Air Force Base. It's Buckley Space Force Base now, but the jets fly overhead. And still to this day, everybody in my family, including me and my husband, we all run outside every time the jets fly over. So we don't get much done during the week. We're always running out to see the jets.
13: It's exciting. It's exciting. And you know, talking about it, Tony is one of my heroes because of what she does and the kind of stress and pressure that she's under. I like to think from time to time, I have a pressure-filled job, and then I stop And I go, wait a minute, yours is a walk in the park. We're talking about people that serve. The heroes in my life are those that run toward the fire when the rest of us are running away from it. Those of us that embrace serving others. You learned how to perform under enormous pressure. And I want to ask this. Was there ever a time when you looked completely capable on the outside? You were walking a walk well. But knew somewhere inside all of that, I'm not doing exactly so well.
15: John, that was every day. Every day I walked into the fighter squadron, I worked really hard to look like I had it all together on the outside. But inside, I'm always also my worst critic, you know. But on the inside, there was always, and even now, there's always a part of me going, how can I do it better? And beating myself up, you know. My husband, my family will tell you that I have a hard time ending the debrief, right? I mean, that's part of our world. You know, you debrief and then you take the lesson and you move forward. But, you know, it's easy to get stuck in that world of, you know, beating yourself up. Back, though, I kind of, like, jumped on you there. You know, you ask about capability. It's you're going to cut out all my ums, right?
13: Of course. Of course. That's all part of my high pressure job that I have here. Exactly. Yeah, there you go.
14: Nip and talk.
15: I'm trying really hard not to do my
13: You're doing and, just fine.
15: And wander. Okay. So, you know, when it comes to looking capable on the outside and maybe feeling less than capable on the inside, I think, you know, one of the moments that really struck me was just after 9/11. Our unit here in Colorado, Buckley Air Force Base is what we were then. We're now Buckley Space Force Base. But our F-16s were immediately put on high alert. And we had never carried the alert mission before that morning. And immediately were thrust into this new mission of 24/7 guarding our great nation from within. You know, we would typically take the fight, we would train, and then we would take the fight to the enemy in his territory, and we would come home and be safe. And all of a sudden, here we were, hopping into our cars and driving out to the base and defending our nation from home.
14: Yeah.
15: And it carried, you know, that day, especially since we'll be there on September 11th and
14: yes,
15: September 12th,
14: yes.
15: It carried. It to this day, it still carries so much weight. I look back and I think about, you know, here I am doing these combat air patrol missions over the city of Denver in my little F-16. And I'm a grown woman, you know, but I feel like this little kid. The skies were quiet, you know, the first few days after they shut down air traffic control and all the commercial aviation. And so we'd be the only ones in the sky.
13: Yep.
14: Wow.
15: And what you would hear was silence. What see on your radar was blank, just us, you know, and I'd look over at the purple mountains with the sun coming up or the sun setting, depending on which time of day I was out there. And I just remember thinking, like, do they know that I've never done this mission before? Wow. Do they know that I'm just, what I feel like this little kid in this airplane, defending everybody below me, my family, my friends, my home? And, you know, it was heavy, but I also knew I wasn't alone. And for me, that capability is something that I always lean on. I know that I'm never alone. I've always got that higher power that I call on to support me and guide me and, keep me from making the big mistakes.
13: I don't, you know, Tracy, we're on with, Tracy LaTourette, and she's going to be at the Strength in Service Summit coming up on September 12th, Eau Claire Event District. Go to StrengthServiceSummit.com to get your tickets now. You do not want to miss this. This is going to be riveting stuff to see all of this. She's a high-performance speaker and executive coach, a resilience expert. You mentioned 9/11, and this is going to be happening right over that weekend and the anniversary of that. We, as a country, and a world for that matter, we're at a razor's edge. You do realize that if a couple of things had gone just slightly differently, we would have had no other recourse but to get every plane we got in the air and go for it and ground everything in the world. That's what would have happened. We were on that close to the precipice. That's what service is about. Most people would say the easiest way to avoid the headaches of service is to stay away from it, to run away from it, to not take a risk. But those like you, Tracy,
14: yeah.
13: No, that isn't the way it goes. I always like, this is just a quick little thing I'll pop in about myself. Two parts of my job that I absolutely love, I get to do both of them. Well, three, actually. I get to be a performer. Yes, I love that and do that naturally. But I like to be an architect. I like to build things. That's fun. And I'm sure at some aspect you did a lot of that, Tracy. That's leadership. That's you build things. You do all that. But what it really comes down to is there's that moment where you have now been assigned to be the firefighter. It's on you. It's on you. You're fixing this thing. You're solving this thing. You're stepping in. You're doing whatever it takes to make this better. That's the kind of pressures that we put on our people who serve, and they, even the bigger story that's got to be shared, they put on themselves.
14: Yeah.
13: And that's what this summit is all about, isn't
14: absolutely.
13: It, Tony?
14: Absolutely.
13: You know, it's about embracing that and realizing we have to take care of the people that are taking care of us.
14: Yeah. That's why we are so blessed to have Tracy.
13: Yeah.
14: Because she not only has lived it, that she speaks so beautifully on it and from the heart. Tracy, the moment that we were on Zoom with you, the very start of it, it was incredible because we clicked. You were on with Ian and Stephanie and Rachel and myself. And it was, you said it best. You said, you're my people. And it was so beautiful because we, even though we don't have to be in the cockpit, we don't have to be, I'm not a veteran. You know,
13: I mean, neither
14: am
13: I.
14: I'm surrounded by him, but I am not. But the moment you meet, John, you're going to meet her. The moment our audience meets her, they are going to know instantly that this is a woman of integrity and character and authenticity and transparency. And this is someone that just speaks it and lives it. And yes, she is all about resilience and she is all about, and I love how you say this, Tracy, serving our great nation. It just makes me choke up. Because that's what it's about.
13: That's what it is about. And you may have felt like a little kid at some point. I don't know about the rest of you. I'm pretty glad that little kid was up in the air.
14: Oh, my gosh.
13: I'm awfully glad that little kid was up there defending us, because that's what's important. This might tie into a story I shared a little earlier, but I want to get your take on this. Fighter pilots are trained to debrief the mission, to talk about what worked, what didn't, what needs to change. A lot of people may not know this behind the scenes, that when many of these, whether they're helicopter pilots, fighter pilots, others, when they go on a mission,
14: yeah.
13: It is quite often captured on film. It is for training purposes, so they can look back. And I got one that was declassified. I got an opportunity to look at one at one point. And it was interesting to me that my cousin was a helicopter pilot, and they would land somewhere, and she always, there were two things that they had, and she would call out a number. She said, give me a number. And I was watching this curiously to think, what are they talking about? And 7 would come out. And when she went back to get him, she'd say, give me a number. And if that number was 6, that is not a good day. That is not even close to a good day. That means somebody has been left behind. And we got to figure it out now. What do we do? What we can't stay here forever. We're in danger.
14: Yeah.
13: We got to get out. We got to bug out, as they say. We got to go. Let's talk a little bit about that. That debriefing takes a pile out of you. That's like adding pressure on top of pressure. You got to relive it again. I think that goes through with police officers,
14: absolutely.
13: Firefighters, doctors, nurses,
14: absolutely,
13: all of that. Tell me a little bit about that, Tracy. That experience.
15: I love that you bring up the debrief. To me, that's one of the most important parts of the whole mission. And that's why, as fighter pilots, like, we know that the debrief is part of the mission. It is the last part of the mission, but it is automatically scheduled. The corporate world doesn't always do that. They'll do, like, post-mortem. Who wants to go with that? That sounds terrible, right?
14: Yeah,
15: sounds like somebody died. In corporate world, nobody usually does, right? But, you know, in the military, we have this idea of debrief, specifically the I can talk to you about the way fighter pilots do it. And we know we're going to go back and we're going to look at the tapes, and everybody's going to see what you did, you know, good, bad, or ugly. It's going to be there for everybody to see. And so if you did something great, you know, awesome, you get your 2 seconds of glory, and then it's on to the next thing, right? But you know what you whatever you messed up, you're going to see it that again too. But the idea of I think knowing that everybody's going to see what you did and that you're going to have to relive it. It's always in the back of your mind, you know. It's like, oh, I'm going to have to see this again. Or sometimes it's like you remember something one way, and then when you see the video, it's a little bit different, or maybe a lot different. Maybe there's elements that you missed, or things that were happening around you that you didn't know about, you know, in the moment. So the debrief is super critical to bring all those pieces together.
13: Let's talk. Go ahead. Let's talk resilience a little bit, though, because that's what you speak a great deal too, that sometimes you go through the debriefing.
14: Yeah.
13: You go through all these sorts of things, and at some point, you step away from the job, perhaps. All the other things that happen, you've got to find some way to pick yourself up, move on.
14: Yeah, talk about resilience.
13: Talk about resilience. That's exactly what the plan is. It isn't that you did something wrong. It's that you did what you could to make it right later, somehow come to some resolution. And that's an important piece of this.
15: Well, and I think that resilience comes from, it's built through the debrief as part of it, you know. That's why we only look at the DFP, debrief focus points, you know, the highlights, the lowlights, whatever. You want to take what worked, what do you want to start doing, stop doing, and keep doing. And if you can take those lessons, that's all you're supposed to take from one mission to the next. Are the lessons, right? We're supposed to leave the rest of it behind. In an ideal world, you're not still replaying it in your mind when you go from one mission to the next. The reality is that it is still going to be there, and it does take that extra level of discipline to maintain the resilience to be able to go out and do it again, especially if things didn't go the way you wanted them to, you know, to be able to hop on that horse again, if you will. But, you know, the resilience is all about, it's about just how do I get through this moment? And
13: looking at this and looking at the full picture and trying not to, I think some of what you're saying is try not to include so many extraneous things. You know, I'll use this example. It's like when a husband and wife are fighting over how they put things in the dishwasher. Okay. We all do it. We're all there. And I'm a guilty party all the time. But the fact is at some point, any good couple realizes, wait a minute, this really isn't about the dishwasher, is it?
14: Yeah.
13: This is something deeper here. There's some other problem. Well, that is what can happen. We can stray so far afield that sometimes we have to look at these things with regard to how people are serving and how they're, what support they need. We haven't talked about this yet, and this is an important thing, Tracy, that I want to touch on. Tracy LaTourette is going to be speaking September 12th. Eau Claire Event District, keynote speaker for Trinity's Strength in Service Summit. I'm going to be there. Tony's going to be there.
14: Absolutely.
13: We're looking forward to all this. 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Every dollar raised supports Trinity's Veteran and First Responder Wellness Program. When we talk service, and we talk military service and law enforcement and doctors and nurses and anybody that serves, EMTs, all of that, in the fighter pilot world, I'm gonna take you a little bit back to you know, Goose and Maverick and a few people like that. But you're trained to watch your wingman. What signs tell you that someone may be struggling, even when they're still showing up and doing the job? That's a thing that, as a leader and as a partner,
14: you
13: have to embrace, right, Tracy?
14: Yeah. Well, and also, John, the work that we do, we are, you know, always trying to help our vets and our first responders, help them spot the struggle earlier.
13: Right.
14: Earlier.
13: Yeah, understand what might be going on.
14: What are those things you're looking for? The same exact question you're asking Tracy
13: is,
14: you know, your wingman, the guy or the gal that's right next to you in the grit, in the yuck, what are we looking for?
13: Right, and also I think it one, and Tracy, jump in any time here, because I think it also involves, I'll be as blunt as I can be blunt, self-protectionism. You need your wingman.
14: Yeah.
13: You need for your own safety. They got to be doing what they're doing. Mm-hmm. If they're hurting, if they're struggling, that ain't good.
14: No. Tracy, tell us about that.
15: Yeah. So we always say the first thing that happens when somebody starts to struggle is they stop sounding cool on the radio. a lot of that is
13: that what they do?
15: Sometimes that's just their task overloaded in the moment, right? But, you know, we try to sound cool on the radio. So we always say, oh, they stop sounding cool on the radio. But, you know, when you're looking at that kind of struggle that you guys are talking about, that internal struggle, I think the better you know somebody, the easier it's going to be for you to see. Now, I know that that doesn't necessarily mean you're not going to see it. We have very close friends that struggle all the time, and we're not always aware, right?
14: Yeah.
15: But if we can learn to look for some of those smaller signs, changes in their habit patterns, you know, are they a little bit less engaged at work? Are they a little bit less available socially? You know, sometimes those tiny little hints are going to help us notice. But really what it comes down to is, like, you know, we do the debrief, we talk about the mission, we debrief that. But it's what happens after the official debrief that helps us really dial into how people are doing, how the people are doing.
14: Yeah.
13: And how they're handling and coping with it. My beloved Mrs. Murph always has a great way of approaching this. Get me yelling, get me laughing, get me demonstrative. I can even be a touch angry. I'm still good. I'm still in the game. I'm still there. I'm still with you. I'm still, woe be the day when I get very, very, very quiet and withdrawn and torn to the other side of the room. Something's up. And she is insightful enough and smart enough and cares about me enough to go, what's up with you?
14: Yep.
13: There's something going on. What is it really? What is it really? Mm-hmm. And do we need to get you some help? Do we need to look into this? What kind of struggles are you facing? And I do the same for her. And I think that's what you're saying. We need to watch out for one another, because sometimes, especially, we haven't addressed this yet. We really need to. Tracy LaTourette, Colorado's first female fighter pilot. Let's get to that. You're in a macho world there. In a macho world. This is a bunch of tough guys walking around thinking, oh, you know, I can handle anything, man. You know, whatever. That's what we got to break through. We got to stop that.
14: Yeah.
13: We got to break that apart right now. I don't care how tough you think you are or how tough you were trained to be.
14: Yeah.
13: Guess what? You're a human being.
14: First and foremost.
13: First and foremost, you have feelings. You have things that concern you. We need to take care of that, because if we don't take care of you, we don't get taken care of.
14: That's exactly right.
13: I'm sorry.
14: That's what the summit is all about.
13: It's self-serving. To some degree, it's self-serving.
14: Yeah, absolutely.
13: But we've got to take care of each other. There's another question on here that's so important, and I want Tony to ask it. The very last question, I think that you have on your list.
14: Yeah.
13: I love that question because it points to what are we going to hear at this summit that might ring a bell for many of us.
14: Yeah, and that is it, Tracy. It's, you know, you're going to be standing on stage. You're going to be looking at just a sea. What do you
13: bell for many of us?
14: Yeah, and that is it, Tracy. It's, you know, you're going to be standing on stage. You're going to be looking at just a sea. What do you

0: I can get through today is because I am never alone. You are never alone. And, you know, everybody reaches for something different, someone different. For me, it's that higher power. Mm-hmm. It's that inner being. It's the reason that I am alive today. It's the reason I've had every great opportunity that's been placed in front of me. It's the reason I've been able to avoid the really bad things in life or get through the bad things in life that I've faced. And that's the good Lord.
1: You bet.
0: You know, I would be remiss if I told you that was not the most important thing in my life.
1: Yep.
0: And
1: amen, girl.
0: You know, so I hope that the people can find their own. I hope they've got their inner voice, their inner connection, whatever it is for them, that helps them to hang on for just one more day.
1: One more day. You know, you talk about quit, just not today, not today. Wait till tomorrow. You know, what we haven't said is sometimes quitting is permanent. Quitting is pulling the trigger.
2: It is.
1: Or whatever number of things. And I know, and you know, Tracy, you've spoken all over the world, that a lot of those that are going to be hearing all of our speakers, but we have no clue where they are on their journey. We don't know how close they are to that black abyss. And and so I love what you're saying, that you're just asking them, just not now. You know, not that you're inviting them to do anything permanent at all, but that gives them that space, like you say, to connect with God or with what their inner peace is. But that you're just asking them just to buy yourself just that time.
2: Survivors of all kinds of things amongst us, whether they are cancer survivors or POWs,
1: and talk to
2: John McClane and people like that. They have a way of embracing the moment by saying, I'm going to fight the fire that's in front of me right now, right here. That's what I've got to concern myself with. Don't start lumping about 15 other things that could, maybe, might happen. That just feeds the anxiety. Mm-hmm. When you're on a mission, you've got a mission to be on. Tracy LaTourette's mission today, by the way, was to sound cool on the radio.
1: She sounds so cool.
2: Here's the thing, Tracy, I got to tell you. You flew in an F-16 for several years, did well at it. We're awarded for you. You have lapped me in coolness a lot. Plenty. You've done good. I am so looking forward to hearing you speak.
1: Yes.
2: The people, I'm sorry, I'm getting a little choked up, but I'm inspired by the other people there watching you speak and to see how they react.
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1: Yeah.
2: 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Go there. Get your tickets. It is September 12th, Eau Claire Event District, a great venue for all of this. Mm-hmm. You are going to get a chance to see Jackie O, Tracy LaTourette, Colorado's first female fighter pilot, speak to you. She will have you energized.
1: She will. Inspired. Energized. Absolutely. Tracy, thank you, my dear. Thank you so much. Stay safe in the meantime. We cannot wait to have you at the ranch and at the event center. And just being in your presence, girl, is going to be such a blessing.
0: You guys are awesome. I just want to say, take a deep breath, fire up, and call. Fight's on. You've got this.
1: Yes. Amen. There it is.
2: There it is. There it is. This is 715's Newsmakers on the stations of Midwest Family Eau Claire. I'm John Murphy.
3: The ability to go inside of the replay center and hear audio the way that we did, that was absolutely fascinating. We'll get back into Western Michigan versus Michigan a little bit later on. A couple of calls continuing to file in here. Juan is in Detroit. What's going on, Juan?
4: Yeah, what's going on? Short time listener, first time caller.
3: Okay.
4: Yeah, so what I wanted to talk about was Bryce Underwood being so underwhelming, man.
3: Juan. I'm sorry. It may be thrilled. Maybe this is something to go up to. Bryce Underwood's garbage. Bryce Underwood showed you last year he was garbage. He showed you this week he was garbage. Brother's not a good quarterback. How much more do we need?

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9: 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It appears by its own numbers, the U.S. government seems insolvent. It's reported that the Treasury shows about $6 trillion in assets and over $47 trillion in liabilities. 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
1: Big thank you to our guy Curtis Granderson stopping by the program on behalf of his initiative, CBEA, Chicago Baseball and Educational Academy. Granny, man, doing some good work. Was a good show. Appreciate you all chiming in on the phones. Real quick, before we wrap things up here, just some final thoughts on the things that we spoke about here this morning. I'm getting a bunch of people in my Twitter mentions, my Instagram mentions. You can find me on each and every social media platform at the same handle. It is at NELL_BTP. For the 1,000th time this morning, America, no. Western Michigan did not get robbed. After further review, it's very clear and obvious that, yes, there was 1 second remaining on the play clock. Once again, kudos to the Big Ten for the transparency that they provided us, allowing us inside the replay center. We've never gotten any sort of access like that on an end of game situation. So shout out to the Big Ten. Shout out to Michigan, because you won, I guess. Not so good for Bryce Underwood. That was one of the big stories of the morning. I went to bed thinking that Western Michigan got robbed. I woke up thinking that Western Michigan just lost. As far as the LSU Tigers are concerned, and we spoke about them ad nauseum over the past several weeks when it comes to their showdown in the courts against the SEC, that doesn't matter. You can say what you want about Lane Kiffin, the person. You can say he's a terrible dude. But what he showed last night is he's a hell of a football coach and he's adaptable. Think about the identity that Lane Kiffin-led football teams have taken on over the course of his time. Pass first yesterday, they got down and dirty, and they ran the football, punching Clemson in the mouth. Don't get me started about what they showed on the defensive side of the football. I left yesterday feeling like the LSU Tigers are the best team in all of college football. I also left yesterday feeling like the Indiana Hoosiers are the national title favorite that I'm most concerned about. Their bread and butter last year was winning in the trenches on both sides of the football. Yesterday against North Texas, they struggled to run the football and they struggled to stop the run. Josh Hoover, you can get excited about him based off the stat line. Two touchdown passes to Charlie Becker, both of them horrible passes. So we'll see what happens with the Hoosiers. So we roll throughout the rest of the college football season. And Oregon fans out there, please don't panic. Yes, you almost got stunned at home in the opener, but you maybe got the best performance of Dante Moore's career. Appreciate you all being here. Back with you next weekend here on Westwood One Sports.
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0: They can win at home against Penn State. They can win at Michigan State. They get Indiana at home. So that's going to be a team that I think, if everything plays right, they're going to go to that regular season finale against Oregon at 9-2-ish with a chance. They're going to have the puck on their stick with a shot for a college football playoff spot there. But it would be nice to see them come out and play really well. The guy to watch, Damon Williams Jr., their quarterback, who he's the guy who, remember, wanted to leave. Washington wouldn't let him get out of his contract, and he's still around. We'll see how much he's like interested in playing for Washington now, which he will be. But still, you want your guys to be happy to be there, and that was not a good moment for him and the program when he wanted to take off.
1: So Washington last year against Big Ten teams that played at Washington, they did lose big to Ohio State, but they beat Rutgers. They beat Illinois, who was ranked. Can't forget Illinois had a great season last year. They were ranked 23rd in the country when they played them, beat Purdue, and then lost to number 6 Oregon. That's kind of understandable. So teams that go to Washington within the Big Ten do seem to struggle, at least those maybe East Coast, more Midwest teams that have to make the trek out there. So I'm with you. I think Washington could be very competitive within the Big 12 this year. Right now, Washington, a 23.5-point favorite.
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1: He's Pete Futek. I am Kate Constable. This is BetMGM Game Day, recapping what we saw in week one of college football. Also have a couple games tonight that we're going to talk about throughout the show. Wisconsin, Notre Dame, Ole Miss, Louisville, and the Apple Bowl with Washington State and
2: Apple
1: Washington.
2: Apple Cup.
1: I am sorry. Pete, thank you.
2: It's just a cup. They don't get a whole bowl.
1: Just a cup
2: it's
1: of
2: not
1: apples.
2: Not that big. Exactly. It's a cup of apples. It's not that big.
1: Good correction there. We're going to talk to Nick Shepkowski about 40 minutes from now. He's the editor of Notre Dame on SI. So we'll talk to him about that Wisconsin-Notre Dame game. But we have Anthony Herron on the line with us right now. Anthony, an analyst for Big Ten Network, Fox Sports, NBC. You can hear him on The Score here in Chicago. A former Iowa Hawkeye, so love that about him as
2: God.
1: Well. Anthony, appreciate you taking the time to join us today. We'll just start with the game that you called earlier this weekend, Rutgers and UMass. What was it like calling that game, watching just what was unfolding on the field with UMass pulling off the big upset?
3: Well, I know you both have covered and been at major upsets at various points. When you're calling a game like that, you kind of go through various stages. Initially, there's, especially for me, I always remind myself in week zero, week one games, really the initial weeks of the season, before teams really have themselves figured out, especially in modern college football, there's going to be games that are closer than they should be simply because there's not the same advantage. Like all the physical advantages and schematic advantages that can show up once teams are in midseason form, they are dissipated a bit early in the year. That's when we tend to see the majority of the upsets. So I kind of remind myself of that early in the game. The initial series on offense, especially for Rutgers, they controlled the line of scrimmage. They were moving people off the ball. They had the run game going. There was excitement about the quarterback position. And then from there, UMass got the ball. And there's a name that I don't know if you guys will remember or not, but I started mentioning a game to our broadcast crew earlier in the week, a guy named Vernon Adams. He was a quarterback at Eastern Washington, and I called a couple of games before he transferred up, and this is before NIL, before the transfer portal, but he transferred up from Eastern Washington to Oregon, and the reason he did was because while he was an Eastern Washington quarterback, there were back-to-back years where he was able to just light up Pac-12 defenses, a nationally ranked Oregon State squad, a Washington Huskies secondary that had NFL talent all over it, and Cooper Kupp and Vernon Adams just lit those guys up 2 years in a row. Vernon Adams transferred up to Oregon, and that was the comp I had for Pop Watson going into the game. For the little bit of film that I saw, he seemed to have a flair for the dramatic. He seemed to be a guy with immense mobility, but who was willing to be a high-level passing quarterback, but just find those opportunities to accentuate his mobility, and it really played out that way. So as I got a better look and how much difficulty the Rutgers defense with a new defensive coordinator was having just in trying to contain Pop Watson, I knew it was going to be a long day for the Rutgers defense. I didn't think that the UMass defense would be able to stymie the Rutgers offense as much as they did throughout the night.
2: And both of Vernon Adams and Pop Watson, both 4'11" quarterbacks who just ball out, and they were. It's a great comp, great call. And we were talking about this before, where in these early games, if you get a guy like Pop Watson, who just he's a veteran, he knows what he's doing, he knows the position, and he looked and played like the smartest guy in the field, like he was a step ahead of everyone. Whereas Dylan Lonergan, who good quarterback at Boston College, didn't seem to be able to read much of anything. But it's obviously more than that for a place like UMass, which has won nothing. I think the stat we just came up with is since 2012, they have 11 wins over FBS teams. You know, as Indiana won 16 games last year. This program has won absolutely nothing over its history since moving back up. And then you get this performance where they scored, they looked great in the first half. So former Rutgers defensive coordinator Joe Harasymiak is he next for Rutgers now? Is there even talk of that around?
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3: Examples of that throughout the season. Who knows what happens with Greg Schiano and Rutgers? I mean, we did see Notre Dame get upset by Northern Illinois and then still recover and have a great season of recent vintage here. But who knows? Rutgers may still be okay this year. But if they're not, and if there's some reason where a job is open there, Joe Harris-Simiak, if he really has this UMass program looking like they will have the capability of looking, maybe it's a package deal with Harris-Simiak and Pop Watson, who's going to have another year of eligibility remaining with the 5-for-5 rule. Maybe they go with a package deal somewhere. Who knows?
2: Yeah, blah, blah, blah. Well, yeah, he looked great, but blah, blah, blah, blah, blah. How much filler material did you have waiting there? Because it is UMass. And then at what point did you kind of realize, wait a minute here, we kind of might have our low-key App State Michigan thing happening here where everyone's watching because it's the game, you know, that's happening on a weeknight and everything. All of a sudden, you're calling you went from calling, kind of a throwaway week one game. Okay, Rutgers comes out and wins by 60 and let's move on and have the sad fireworks. To having a game that all of a sudden could define a season, because crazy thing now, if they're that good and you look ahead at that schedule UMass has, any other team can kind of rip up the schedule a little bit. Now you've got something special here.
3: As the season progresses, we'll get a better sense if that game said more about UMass or more about Rutgers, in similar fashion with what happened last night with Western Michigan and Michigan. Does that game end up saying more about Western Michigan or more about Michigan as we move forward during the season? Boise State and Oregon. You know, and again, it's these early season matchups that tend to come up, you know, frequently enough throughout the first couple of weeks of the season, and then you get a real sense for who the teams are throughout the year as they develop. But with that game Thursday night, yes, no doubt, and fully willing to admit, a lot of filler material was available. Really thought that they'd come up. I didn't think it would happen right off the bat, because there was so much uncertainty about Rutgers' lineup, Rutgers' roster. They had so much newness on the field for them also. And even just in talking to Greg Schiano in preparation for the game, he readily admitted he hadn't been through struggles with these guys, that he didn't really know a lot about the players that were out there aside from what he'd seen on film. But when you truly get that opportunity to watch them in moments of gravity, in critical times on the field, in competition, is when you really do develop that sense for how they handle themselves. And whether you're talking Dylan Lonergan at quarterback, a lot of the new defensive linemen who came in, very young secondary with a number of guys who were transferring up from Group of Five programs and FCS programs. So once that pressure began to mount, and once guys like Joe Griffin and T.Y. Harding, you know, these guys who certainly at wide receiver had all the ability to be able to play at the major college level, but they're there for UMass, this MAC program. And yeah, you did see that Rutgers began to get tight. They began to buckle a little bit. And so, will that be a common refrain for them throughout the year? Or can they really collect themselves and kind of show more as you get more games under their belt. But I'd say once we got into the second quarter, and I really had a sense that not only Pop Watson, but that front seven for UMass was really able to go toe-to-toe and at times control the line of scrimmage. I said, yeah, we're in for one. I got in talk back. I was telling my partner, Jason Horowitz, telling the crew in the production truck, just be ready. This isn't a game that's going anywhere anytime soon.
1: Anthony, we have about 30 seconds left. Do I have this right? You're calling an HBCU game this afternoon?
3: That's right. I'm calling the Black College Hall of Fame Classic. It's always a fun game. I've been doing it the last few years for Westwood One. It'll be on later this afternoon. We'll have our pregame show. It starts at 3:30. The game itself will start at 4. It's going to be Johnson C. Smith University, reigning conference champion, and came in as the preseason number one in Division II. They're going to face Albany State, where the first-year head coach was Quinn Gray left and went to FAMU. So now you got some newness. Both programs 0-1 right now, looking for a big win in their second game.
1: Awesome. Well, those listening can stick around after our show wraps at 3. Anthony Heron will be on Westwood One Sports calling that game this afternoon. Anthony, appreciate you taking the time to join us. Have a great call this afternoon. We'll talk to you down the road.
3: Jake, Pete, appreciate you both.
2: They're in.
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1: BPUTEC in for Chris Mack today. I am Kate Constable. We've been talking a ton of college football. Pete, it's time to talk just a little NFL because the NFL does start.
2: I'm ready for it.
1: We have Wednesday, we have Thursday, we have Sunday. It's getting underway, and it's going to be hot and heavy. Starting off with the Patriots,
2: and it's like on 12 different channels, right?
1: It's all like, over the place. You got to have like a big schedule. Like there are people on X that put out like, you know, watchability schedules or watchability rankings or whatever. But like, there's also them that like during March Madness, it's like, this game is on TBS. This is on True TV and people map it out and schedule it out. You kind of need one of those for the NFL. At least
2: until you figure out what's what. It's so funny. There was a show, Adam Something Everything. It was on True TV, where Adam Ruins Everything, where he like debunked myths and stuff like this. It was a True TV show that I totally got into, and I tweeted out something about like, you know, finally I forgot that Adam Ruins Everything's on True TV, and like True TV like retweeted me, and Adam Conover retweeted me. I was like, yeah, woo, I made it. I'm somebody. True TV, but like, yeah, like you're right, like. Like there's two old shaking fists, all these streaming services now, like just, I don't know. I want the smorgasbord of games. There's something about the Sunday morning, the first kickoff, and nine games are going at once. And it's just all day fest because I think with the NFL, it's just too much of a good thing because when you do need some breathing room, you need to like build it up. I think I get it to start the season where you have, you know, Wednesday, Thursday, Friday. So you want to highlight your games. You want to maximize it, but there's just something to be said for the anticipation of the big event. You know, why don't we have Thanksgiving every day? You know, because it's special. It's there's something about Sundays in the NFL that just feel a little more Sunday night, Monday night. That's an NFL thing the rest of the time. That's me.
1: Yeah. That feels like,
2: but I digress.
1: Sunday. The Wednesday's weird. I mean, obviously Thursday, we're used to Thursday. So Thursday, Sunday, Monday, fine. But the Wednesday, and to kick off the season on a Wednesday, this whole time I've been thinking that the Australia game was the season opener on Wednesday. But no, that game is on Thursday. We have Patriots, Seahawks to open the season on Wednesday. In terms of the Australia game, that's the Rams 49ers. Sean McVay said everyone is expected to make the trip to Melbourne, which means Aaron Donald will likely be on the flight. The Rams are going late. I think the 49ers are already down there, but the Rams are, their travel schedule is a little bit different. If Aaron Donald's playing this season, if he's making the trip, I think you see him on the field. Obviously,
2: if he doesn't make the trip, he's not going to play.
1: But why would you fly Aaron Donald out there to have him sit around?
2: Exactly. First of all, I'm not going to go hard to the rim on this like I do for college. Like I'm a pure believer that college football games should be on college campuses, or at least college, you know, the stadiums of their teams. It's supposed to be for the students, supposed to be for the locals, supposed to be so I'm very, very, very anti-neutral site games. Like, I don't know. I get it. I get you're the NFL. You're a corporation. You got a brand. You're going to expand. It's going to be a world league very soon. But like, I don't know if you're a Niners fan or Rams fan, like, aren't you kind of ticked that don't want to go to the game? Like, that's the thing about a Wednesday night game is like, that's something easier to go to sometimes than a Sunday game. And like, I don't know if I would be kind of ticked if I'm a Niners fan and like, wouldn't you want to go to the game at home? Then, you know, cause you can't go to Australia.
1: Well,
2: that's
1: one
2: for the Australia
1: last home
2: fans.
1: Game. Yeah.
2: Yeah.
1: I mean, and same with all of the Europe games and
2: although do they do that though, Brazil or do games? They get this equal amount? Do they do that? Do they stagger it so they get an equal amount of home games? And then
1: I don't
2: maybe
1: believe
2: less,
1: so. I think if you're the home
2: game.
1: Team in that game, that is essentially your home game of the week, but it's obviously not on home turf.
2: Yeah, I guess they have to even it out somehow, but I digress. But like, yeah, back to Aaron Donald. Yeah, of course. Like, I mean, obviously, he's Aaron Donald. He's obviously not going to have let himself go. I mean, so if he's out there, yeah, put him out there for 10, 15 snaps, right? I mean, maybe not a full board too, but, you know, get him out there in key downs. You know.
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2: on. And so, yeah, this I'm hoping for something fun and fantastic. It's and then I'm not going to handicap necessarily because I think it's so dead even. I'll take actually San Francisco because I think their defense is probably going to be just a little bit tighter, even with Aaron Donald coming back and Myles Garrett starting over. But this is one of those really, really fun games. Lots of star power. It's a game that's going to matter. It's a game that's going to be a big deal 4 months from now. And you're starting off with something big. And it's always fun this time of year to recalibrate because you're so used to like these blowout college games where, okay, you know, even the, right. You know, even, you know, a average college game. But the other thing is, which you tangent on in a second, these games are so freaking long. Like these college games, they take forever.
1: The Northwestern game I was at last night was almost 3.5 hours. And granted, there was a pretty significant injury that took about 20 minutes, but like it was a long game.
2: And that's not even with the like the big games that have the commercial breaks. Like any game that's right. on Fox, you're pushing four because then the other thing, which if I could change anything about the college game, the half times, like I forget after dealing with college football and I flip around and watch a lot of games, so I don't really catch a full halftime. But like you forget at halftime of NFL games, it's like a blink. It's like, wait a minute, yeah. These guys are, you know, they took a break and now they're going to play again. It's like, this is beautiful. This is great. And it moves along. I know that the game that's going to start at noon Central time, that sucker's going to end at 3:05. You know, it's bam.
1: The halftime for college needs, we need to talk about that more. We'll talk more about the NFL games, Wednesday's game, Seahawks Patriots, the Super Bowl.
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1: Exactly right. My belief that these guys are so overcoached that it's like they're always like, don't do this. Make sure you hit this progression. Make sure you get this read. Make sure you get this. Boom. Look here. Check that guy. Check that guy. That they are so programmed to not screw up, they're paralyzed by it. And you saw it last year with Arch. Early on, you could tell in the Ohio State game, his first game, they basically just said, don't screw up. Keep us in the game and we're going to have a shot. And it turns out, they were in the game, they did have a shot, and they didn't come through. But at the very end, when it was like, hey, we got to go score to win, just go out there and grip it and rip it, you know, chuck it and bleep it, all of a sudden, he looks great. You know, when these guys just get a shot just to be a quarterback and just go out there and throw and play and do your thing and go, then you're good. You know, these guys are great. But Underwood just looked like with this – that the coaching staff's like, our defense is awesome, our running game is awesome, just don't mess it up. And at the very end, what did he do? He made a couple big plays. They won the game when they absolutely had to.
0: He won the game in the final second. That's a Heisman. That if you're talking about big time plays, though, you're right that that is a Heisman.
1: The best tweet from last night was from Scott Van Pelt. He said, Western Michigan signed up for 60. So
0: not 60-1.
1: Yeah,
0: plus one.
1: So it's look, it was a play. It was one of those moments when that gets you on the map. And so it's a crowded field. Dante Moore is going to have his chances. Josh Hoover is going to have his chances. Malachi Toney still had the better game. Jeremiah Smith is going to there's so many big gigantic games that are coming up between the Big Ten and SEC that it's just going to be who shines at the breeze tonight. Like, if Trinidad Chambliss goes off and everyone watches it, okay, he's on the radar again. CJ Carr, if he rips it up against Wisconsin, he's on the radar. There's just so many. September 6th, we're talking Heisman. I get it because this is where you can find, but this is where you can, to your point, this is where you find value. You don't go after investing in Darius Bensa right now.
0: So I feel like you're never going to quite get value on Arch Manning because of the name Manning, right? Like, I don't think Arch is ever going to be in a spot that you're getting him like a Julian Sayin 14-1, Dante Moore 15-1. And granted, he played really well in week one. And so he shouldn't be at that price by any means. But if you like Arch, do you almost have to take him prior to this next week game against Ohio State? Because if he goes out and throws four touchdowns again, you're not getting anywhere near what is he right now, 9-1 on Arch Manning.
1: Yeah, no. So you give.

0: Absolutely do get him now if you actually like him at all. So absolutely. And so he is a good pick, but again, there's so many parts of this field that he's got to be great. And he's got to be great against an Ohio State defense that is going to be frothing at the mouth for this game. So yeah, I'm still sticking with my Josh Hoover, my initial call of Josh Hoover. Because I do think Indiana is going to be pretty good as this year goes on, continue. And the other part about Josh Hoover is his receivers are better. I know this is, we're not supposed to say this, but like Nick Marsh is better than Cooper. He's better than Surratt. He's better than Becker. So you add Marsh to Becker and the Turbo Richard in the running game, and Josh Hoover's got everything in place to put up a massive year.
1: So speaking of receivers, I mean, there's only been two wide receivers in the last 10 years to win the Heisman, Travis Hunter being one of them, and because he was also
0: Yeah,
1: playing
0: but he's a corner. I still
1: cornerback,
0: refuse to
1: right.
0: acknowledge that. I did not vote for him. He was not on my ballot. I still refuse to believe that Travis Hunter should be the Heismaner, but you're right, yes. And Devontae Smith, and that was 2020, so that really doesn't count either because that was
1: Oh, that's
0: the
1: true.
0: funky.
1: Yeah, that was the shortened
0: That
1: COVID
0: was a
1: season.
0: funky year. So you got
1: So
0: to go back
1: Jeremiah
0: to
1: Smith,
0: Desmond
1: Malachi
0: Howard, I
1: Toney.
0: think.
1: In other words, those two aren't winning it. If you have to go back that far.
0: But they could because, Jeremiah Smith is maybe the best player in college football. I mean, he was great right away. I mean, they were covering him and they couldn't stop him yesterday. And so, again, if he goes off in the big games, he's going to be on a lot of ballots. Malachi Toney is just the most electric player out there. If he keeps doing electric, but the problem with receivers, though, is like there's always going to be a three catch for 29 yard game in there somewhere. It
1: Yeah.
0: really is just do you shine in the brightest moments and do you make the Heisman voters go wow? Because remember, Heisman people, and there's tons of them, and they don't watch every single game, they don't pore over every stat. It's who gave them the feels at the right moment.
1: So Malachi Toney, I mean, he gave people quite the
0: If you
1: show,
0: watch
1: quite the
0: the
1: feel.
0: game.
1: Exactly.
0: Like who was watching Stanford Miami when that thing got, everyone knew that right away. Like,
1: Yeah, you flip the
0: Miami's trying.
1: channel, then you go find a game that's a little bit more competitive, and all of a sudden, then you just
0: Exactly.
1: look at the stat sheet at the end, and you're like, oh, I mean, pretty solid game. But I don't know if any of those Malachi Toney catches were like one-hander over the back
0: No,
1: shoulder, like
0: he just got
1: anything
0: the
1: like
0: ball
1: that.
0: and took off and was awesome. Like, no, he's got take ball, run ball, go. And so no, he was pretty awesome in that game.
1: right. All right, so we figured out Heisman. You're going with Hoover. Underwood
0: At the
1: to
0: moment I
1: your
0: am, and I'm not and if I'm again, Dante Moore threw for a bunch of yards yesterday. I'm not taking him out of this mix either. And again, if you're really going for crazy again, you need the Heisman moment, and there's only one guy out there who's really had a true Heisman moment that everyone saw. And so if you really want to go twisted, yeah, maybe.
1: Do you think being Notre Dame's schedule so easy that CJ Carr, he was the Heisman favorite coming into the season? I mean, I know of everything we just talked about having to have those big moments, but don't you, I mean, doesn't it diminish it a little bit if you go out against North Carolina and let's just go ahead and say that the Fighting Bill Belichicks aren't a powerhouse even
0: That
1: after
0: defense
1: their
0: is good,
1: week
0: though.
1: zero
0: Their
1: win?
0: defense is pretty awesome. I mean, that would be
1: But I mean,
0: respectable,
1: they're
0: but I don't know if Heisman.
1: Six
0: If
1: win team for North Carolina, right?
0: at BYU against Miami, if CJ Carr, no, I think they lose at BYU. If they don't, and Carr, or even if they do, and Carr goes crazy in that game, that sets the table for when Miami comes to town. And then he's got to go off and be amazing against Miami. If he's great in those two games, he's at least in New York City for the high as a Heisman
1: How many finalists go to New York? Five? Four?
0: finalist. I always think
1: Is it different every year?
0: I think I should know this actually. I think it is different every year. I think they always take like at least four, or at least three or four. But they do take guys. I think there's a certain threshold you have to hit. So if it's a runaway wipeout, they'll take usually three. But I think they'll take five every year. I think last year you had it was Mendoza, Pavia, Love, Sayin. I think Jeremiah Smith, I don't think it was a finalist, but I don't think he went. I'm missing someone obvious. But anyway, it's four or five.
1: Yeah. I mean, I don't hate Julian Sayin for Heisman, especially he was in New York last year, like you said. He's got the NFL receivers, and maybe that's a knock against him in that he kind of just has to throw the ball up and his guys will go get it. But I think Julian
0: Sayin always a Heisman. There's always a Heisman negative when it comes to Ohio State quarterbacks for exactly that. Right. Because Heisman voters usually think, oh, well, you're throwing the NFL receivers behind an NFL offensive line with an NFL defense to help you out. So, like, Justin Fields, Dwayne Haskins, C.J. Stroud, they all had monster years, but just didn't get quite enough Heisman love just because they weren't really the guy on their team. So he'll get there, I think. But again, if he's awesome. He's not a runner, so it's hard to find the spectacular in a Julian Sayin. He ran for a touchdown yesterday, I think, but like he's not going to be with like Trinidad Chambliss tonight when he starts taking off. I mean, that's like electric. He's going to be a fun, flashy guy that we're going to see who can also play a little bit. Arch Manning can run. Arch is going to have a couple big runs this year, so it's just not going to be as flashy. Again, it's who gives you the feels. That's basically what the Heisman comes down to. Who's the guy who in that moment you say that's the guy who is the player? For me, it's always who's the signature player of a college football season, kind of a combination of MVP and MOP. But for most voters, it really is, it's supposed to be the best player in college football. Well, that's what the number one pick is for. It's who's the signature guy of a college football regular season.
1: Well, what are the best bets we have in college football for today? We will wrap up the show on the other side. We'll tell you what we like in these three games this afternoon. We will. We're going to make America's.
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16: The U.S. Treasury quietly released its official financial report for 2025. It appears by its own numbers, the U.S. government seems insolvent. It's reported that the Treasury shows about $6 trillion in assets and over $47 trillion in liabilities. Add it all up, and it looks like the U.S. owes more than $130 trillion it doesn't have. If that were a family, they'd earn $52,000 a year, spend $73,000, and already be more than $1 million underwater. 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
0: College football playoff level good. Not to win it all, but to at least get there. I do like what this team has in terms of, you know, quarterback and playmakers. Jed Fish is a very nice head coach. And the other problem is Washington State starting over. They lost their head coach and 12 players off the defensive side alone to Iowa State. It's the Apple Cup, so I think it's going to be big early. If you're an in-game player, don't get caught up in what happens early on, but this is usually close. But last year it was 59-24 Washington. The year before that was kind of a shocker. Washington was just building back up. They lost. Year before that was a close game. So this does occasionally get close, but this is the first time this has ever been played in the opening of the season. I just don't think Washington State needs a few tune-ups. So I do think I do like Washington to pull this off. So you're saying 23.5? Yeah, it's fine.
1: In the Apple Cup, not the Apple Bowl, right?
0: No. It's not a bowl of apples. It is a cup for apples, yes.
1: A cup of apples for Washington State. Notre Dame, Wisconsin later today. I think Notre Dame kind of runs over them, Pete, but you've given me pause throughout the show because you've also said, you know, it wouldn't be absolutely crazy if Wisconsin won this game, which makes me think maybe Wisconsin can cover in this one. 21.5 points right now at BetMGM. I might just stay away from this one altogether.
0: Yeah, I kind of agree, because if it's 45-3 Notre Dame, I'm not shocked. You know, so they're just way better than Wisconsin. They might be way better than just about everyone this season, other than, you know, maybe a handful of teams. So again, it's a stay away because you can kind of see everything. It's been my call all offseason that Wisconsin in Lambeau keeps this close. And like we talked about before, even when they were getting rocked last year, the final scores weren't all that bad, where the final score might be like 24-3, but it just wasn't even that close. So I do think Wisconsin keeps this low scoring. I like the under in this, and I like Wisconsin to cover in a game that, again, might not be quite as competitive as the final score might look.
1: At the same time, we have a top 25 matchup. I believe this is our only top 25 matchup of the week.
0: Doesn't it feel like it, right? I mean, Louisville is not, you know, top 25, you know, because America can't name a Louisville player. So it doesn't feel it. So, but yeah, no, this is another
1: one. You're not wrong.
0: I like the over in this. I like a lot of scoring. I like a back and forth shootout. I'm trying to wish that in existence because we have not had a lot of fun firefights in week one. I'm hoping that these two put on a show. Obviously, Louisville knows how to play offense. Trinidad Chambliss, Kewon Lacy, and that Ole Miss attack is dangerous. I do like Ole Miss to cover, but barely. What are you seeing the line at this, just to make sure I'm on this right?
1: 6.5 is what I'm seeing currently at BetMGM.
0: Yeah, I like it by a touchdown. I don't love it. I like the total is what at BetMGM right now.
1: It is 55.5.
0: Yeah, I like the over. Yeah, I like the over because 55.5, you're still talking, if this gets into the 30s, you know, I think it could be, you know, 34th. You know, 27-ish. So at least starts to get up there a little bit. But I do like both teams to score a lot on each other. So I'm hoping, because again, I thought Auburn, Baylor was going to be a shootout yesterday, and it wasn't. I was hoping Clemson was going to show up and make that a shootout, and it wasn't. So I'm just hoping it into existence that this becomes like 38-31-ish Ole Miss.
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0: But they should have been better than that. It was Tulsa, and they couldn't do anything against them. How are you going to do anything against Oregon? Oregon's so flaky. They're such an annoying team because they should be ripping up teams like Boise State, and they just have a way of always needing to be motivated. It's like Dan Lanning should not have to keep yelling at this team. But long-winded way of saying I like Oregon in this too.
1: All right, the biggest game next week. Our last one we'll handicap, and then we got to get out of here, Pete. Ohio State at Texas. You were spot on when you guessed the spread here. It's Texas plus 1.5. Where do we go in this one?
0: Ohio State. I know that Texas has the pieces. They've got a little bit of a running game now. The defense is terrific. Arch is terrific. Cam Coleman, you got maybe the top two wide receivers in the upcoming draft. These guys could go 2-3. Cam Coleman, Jeremiah Smith going at it. I just think Ohio State, this is when they step their game up a whole other notch. They seem relaxed. They seem confident. They seem to have a feel like they know that they're very good. And considering last year, they struggled against Texas. That was a fight in the opening game. Yeah. They failed the test against Indiana in the Big Ten Championship, failed the test against Miami in the college football playoff. This is their first chance against a real big, real good team. I think they show up large, Ohio State.
1: They beat Texas last year. We'll see if they can do it again this year, this time at Texas. That's going to do it for us here on BetMGM Game Day. Thanks.
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0: performance. You won last week by narrow margin. You lose this week. I guess we can keep the game going. Let's go to Jared. He's in Virginia. Jared, what's your hot NFL take?
1: Hey, thanks for having me. My hot NFL take is that Tennessee Titans will go from worst to first this season.
0: Oh, I like that. I like that. See, that qualified. Art thinks that's red hot. I'm going to be honest. Doing a sports talk show, that's not the place to be honest. Every year, you got a worst-to-first team that wins the division. And the considerations, for me, the only teams I really considered for this were the Lions, the Saints, the Giants, and the Titans. Those are the four that I considered to potentially do it. I just can't get there with Cam Ward yet. And I like the Texans and the Jags in that division. I can't get there yet with Tennessee. Detroit, that division's really tough, but love the Bears. And I love the Texans. That's the problem. In the NFC South, who can you really love all that much? So respect the take. Really do. Respect it. Just couldn't quite get there. Will Dalton, quite off on that last game. Do you know what the line is for Notre Dame, Wisconsin tonight? Do you remember?
2: I don't. What was it? Notre Dame 10.5?
0: Notre Dame by 20.5.
2: Oh, God.
0: And they're gonna cover that number tonight. Just got news for you. That's gonna happen right in your eye. Not gonna be fun.
2: I'll take that bet.
0: What? You'll take Wisconsin plus 20.5?
2: No, I'll take Notre Dame to cover.
0: Yeah, that's probably
2: why. Values there, but
0: it's fine. You can still get the number at 20.5. Up next, what peanut butter and jelly, Friday night beers, and college football have in common. Keep it here on The Josh Graham Show.
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19: 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It appears by its own numbers, the U.S. government seems insolvent. It's reported that the Treasury shows about $6 trillion in assets and over $47 trillion in liabilities. 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
1: That's me, Josh Graham Show. Gonna be in a different window at this time next week. Got a lot to tell you on that front that we're finalizing for an NFL Sunday. So make sure you're following me on X, Josh Graham Show, to find that info. Westwood One Sports Night on YouTube as well. However and wherever you listen or watch, greatly appreciate that. Going to be on overnights on Saturdays, recapping the college football weekend. We do have Mike Wickett on the way. Don't know if this is the last time we're going to be doing one of these types of handoffs. It makes me kind of emotional.
2: The handoff might go the other way starting soon. I'm just saying the handoff might go the other way. I might be the quarterback handing it off to you. You're more of a fullback than a scat back, so we'll say to the fullback for a one-yard dive.
1: I'm offended by that. What do we... I didn't see what WNBA stuff was in the news today.
2: Jackie Young scored 10. We beat Italy 55-52 to win our 32nd straight women's FIBA game.
1: Okay, so that's going to be the next 4 hours?
2: Topic A, yeah. Not Michigan, not Dabo. We're not going to keep an eye on all these other college games going on. No. We're spending all our time talking about the women's victory over Italy.
1: The W, for sure. All right, Wickett, you're the W. We look forward to listening to you in 10 minutes. Thanks.
2: Thanks. Later, guys.
1: There goes our guy, Wickett. Let's close out today's show by putting it to bed.
3: You know, the police should have known better. An accomplice named Crooked Jess. The police were using her, or they were going to try to perform a drug bust. And there was one police officer in this group that was planning this that said, you know what, we probably shouldn't trust her. Nobody else listened. So what they did was they gave her $60 and they were going to have her go purchase cocaine, drugs.
1: Yes.
3: So they could perform a drug bust. Mm-hmm. Well, here's the thing. She lived up to her name, Crooked Jess. She just made off with the $60 and left. And then the police, a few days later, were able to track her down. But before that, she never came back. She didn't go do what she was supposed to do. I'm just saying, they should have listened to that one police officer. Crooked Jess, probably not the best ally here. Probably not.
1: Crooked Jess.
3: Yeah.
1: My siblings are all J's. My sister's name's Jessica. My brother's name is Jordan. I'm a Josh.
3: Yeah.
1: Missed opportunity. My brother was born on a Friday the 13th, and they missed out on missing him Jason, naming him Jason.
3: Yeah, that is a missed opportunity. I'm a little disappointed.
1: It is. Well, Dalton, just realized that we've been fielding all these NFL bold predictions from people. We haven't gotten your Super Bowl prediction.
3: Carolina Panthers. I'm just kidding.
1: No, I knew you weren't going to do that.
3: They are going to win the NFC South again, though. Not the Saints. Just want to throw that out there. The Rams are going to go to the Super Bowl. They're going to do that.
1: Not a bold prediction.
3: Well, I'm not done. And they will be met by the Cincinnati Bengals. It's going to be a rematch of the 2022 Super Bowl. Listen, Joe Burrow.
1: In the same stadium. That Super Bowl was played.
3: That's right, only the Bengals are going to get them this time. Joe Burrow, he pulled up to camp and he said, you know what? I haven't felt this good about a team since the 2019 LSU.
1: Oh, it's the hot take alarm. Oh, my God. The radio equipment is melting down. Oh, my God. How's Wickett going to do a show?
3: Well,
1: what are we going to do? Oh.
3: The Bengals. Joe Scheisty. Joe Burrow, Jackpot Joey. He's going to make it happen.
1: Are the Bengals a one-hit wonder? We have the Dance Like an Egyptian, but do the Bengals have another hit other than that? Since Will Dalton doesn't pronounce the E in their name, he just calls them the Bengals, as if they're the band. Manic Monday. Oh, that is a Bengals song. All right, that's a good
3: one.
1: People
3: are sleeping on them. People are sleeping.
1: People sleep on the Bengals, too. I just did. No, don't sleep on the Bengals. They apparently have multiple hits. Don't call them a one-hit wonder.
3: Washington State got a touchdown.
1: They did. 10-7 Washington over Washington State. Don't sleep on the Apple Cup. But apparently sleep on every Big Ten team, because here's another example of a ranked Big Ten team that's in a... Every single one of their teams, it's required, looks unimpressive, other than Indiana and Ohio State. But Ohio State, you can't look unimpressive on senior day. Cowards, having a senior day to open your year. Oh, we don't want a distraction for Michigan. Are you really that worried about Michigan after what we saw last night? Ryan Day. The Big Ten, big losers this weekend in many ways. Thanks to Art Martinez. Thanks to Matt behind the scenes. Thanks to all our great phone callers. Thanks to Will Dalton for his work on this program. My name's Josh Graham. Mike Wickett's on the way. This has been the Josh Graham Show.
0: This is Westwood One Sports.
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16: The U.S. Treasury quietly released its official financial report for 2025. It appears by its own numbers, the U.S. government seems insolvent. It's reported that the Treasury shows about $6 trillion in assets and over $47 trillion in liabilities. Add it all up, and it looks like the U.S. owes more than $130 trillion it doesn't have. If that were a family, they'd earn $52,000 a year, spend $73,000, and already be more than $1 million underwater. Any accountant would call that insolvent. So how does the government fix this? It can print money, which erodes your purchasing power, it can raise taxes, or it can cut benefits. And none of those can help to protect you. 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